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2: 21-year-old Cassandra Aldecoa of Dover is accused of driving the wrong way while under the influence before crashing into a state police cruiser. New Hampshire State Police report they received multiple calls regarding the wrong-way driver on Route 101 in Exeter around 1:45. Aldecoa was arrested and is facing multiple charges. Manchester firefighters responded early this morning to a call regarding a small brush fire at the McIntyre ski area. Officials say the fire was in the area of a homeless camp on top of the ski area about 60 feet in the woods. Luckily, no one was injured. And Nashua's Board of Aldermen are expected to interview five residents who have expressed interest in filling the vacant Ward 1 alderman seat during a special meeting on Wednesday. The seat became vacant last month when the newly elected alderman Stephen Chess stepped down, citing family issues with the recent birth of his second child. You can find more on these stories at the top of the hour and anytime at 1370WFEA.com.
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2: Now, your Granite State forecast.
3: There is a heat advisory in effect until 8 o'clock tomorrow night due to high heat and humidity. Take precautions when outside. Clear skies tonight. We drop back only into the mid-60s overnight. Tomorrow, partly cloudy with near-record high temperatures and a high reaching into the low 90s. Tomorrow night, partly cloudy and a low of 71 degrees. And Wednesday, mostly sunny with a stray shower or thunderstorm. With your Granite State forecast, I'm Peggy James.
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0: He's not one of these guys, as I said the other night, that says, look, we can win, as Reagan used to say, if I can get 80%, I'll go for it, as long as that 20% doesn't throw out the principal. I'll take the 80%. Massey's not that way. And he hasn't done anything in all his years in Congress. What has he done? Can anybody name anything? No. But you're right. But at some point, you got to use the primary process to defeat some of these people. So I think what the president's done is right. Other presidents have done it. That's why we have primaries. Cassidy literally voted to convict Trump and have him removed from office in that second impeachment, even though, Rob, he was out of office. Remember when they did that? It was like, what are you doing?
1: The thing is, if they're gone, they still have 7 months to destroy Trump's agenda. And they probably will, just for spite.
0: Well, as I said, Massey's already doing that. We do have a little room, not a lot, with Cassidy, but Cassidy hasn't been that good anyway. But I get your point. Thank you for your call, my friend. We'll be right back.
2: Mark Levin.
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8: I'm John Batchelor, and I go immediately to Sana Connie, former ambassador from Pakistan to the United States, now at the Hudson Institute, to help me understand what Washington makes of the Iran war. Now, it's called Iran war by Reuters. It's called Iran war by Financial Times. However, when you turn to Washington's headlines, they're wrapped up in the popularity of the president, the anticipation of the midterms, anticipating another baseball season or football season, the ordinary affair of a crowded city that's coming to life again and adjusting its bottom line to what we can ask Congress to give us from the Trump administration budget this year. Are we going to have to build the arch to get our budget met? Are we have to a statuary, a garden? Is that a good idea? In other words, it's saying what I hear is everything but Iran. Is it anywhere in Washington that somebody's worried about this?
9: Well, I mean, just pick up the newspaper, the major newspaper of Washington today. What number headline is it? What page is Iran on? Here are the headlines right now. I've got it open in front of me. It's 7 charts that explain why the job market is so tough right now. European rule could devastate American farmers. The stock market has got to tune out Trump. Mamdani's astonishing first veto. And then, of course, Trump plans to build helipad at White House. Helipads, ballrooms, those are the priority there. The American soldiers, and thank God that the casualties have been very low in this war compared to past wars. But nobody's paying attention to all of that. Here's the bottom line. Washington is no longer... is no longer the center of America's global leadership, because there is no American global leadership. All we have is two warring parties.

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6: I'm John Batchelor, Bill Raggio, colleague of mine. He's a senior fellow for the Foundation for Defense of Democracy. Watching Iraq, and watching it with the help of Bridget Toomey of the Foundation for Defense of Democracy, a new government. But the headline, Iraq forms new government with only 14 of 23 ministers chosen so far. Not only that, but the new prime minister, Ali al-Zaidi, is new to politics in general. So while he has 9 open ministries, he is a rookie. Bridget, a very good evening to you. You were very helpful to understand that the election itself was a choice between the Shia, the Sunni, and the Kurds. The Kurds get the presidency. The Sunni get the prime ministership. No, they get the, I don't remember. They get some posting, and the prime minister is always Shia, I think. Help me understand how they do the system and what it means that the ministers are not filled yet.
7: Hi, John. You're right. The Iraqis divide the they're called the three presidencies, the president, the speaker of their parliament, and the prime ministership on the sectarian division. And a Shia, which is the majority of the Iraqis, always gets the prime minister slot, which is the most important, really the decision maker in government. But everything in the Iraqi government between from, you know, those three spots to the ministers in the cabinet are really agreed to in backroom negotiations, which have been taking place since before their election in November, but really since the November election. So now the government is sworn in, or the prime minister is sworn in. After last week, the parliament passed a vote of confidence in Ali al-Zaidi's, the plan that he presented, which they approved

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5: I'm John Batchelor with my friend and co-host Gordon Chang at Gordon G. Chang. And we're joined by our guide, our guru on manufacturing and trade these many years, Alan Tonelson, who blogs at Reality Check. Alan, I'll read you from the fact sheet from the White House following the summit in Beijing between President Trump and General Secretary Xi Jinping. Fact sheet, colon, President Donald J. Trump secures historic deals with China, delivering for American workers, farmers, and industry. Your measure of the summit, because the White House has come to a very positive view. Good day to you, Alan.
6: Hi, John, and hi, Gordon. I got to tell you, the more that I read about the summit, even despite this very rosy White House fact sheet, I just keep asking myself, why did it take place in the first place? Nothing seems to have been accomplished. There was no change in U.S. policy toward Taiwan, despite some frankly wacky remarks by Trump. There was no change in U.S. tariff policy. There was no change in U.S. policy regarding technology export controls. There do seem to be a few trade agreements that were signed, including Chinese promises to increase exports in agriculture, Chinese imports in agriculture, apparently 200 Boeing jets. But the Chinese version of how this meeting actually turned out mentioned almost none of this. And so, again, I find myself asking, what was the purpose of the summit? And by the way, there is no reason to think that the meeting will do anything to boost President Trump's popularity. When he went to China last in 2017, it certainly didn't happen.
5: Gordon, you have a question for Alan.
7: Alan, you know, maybe part of this was just an attempt on Trump to give the Chinese an off-ramp. Because I agree with you, you know, in a sense, we don't know a lot because a lot has yet to be documented. But in general, I basically thought that Trump was just being generous, like he's been with Putin and with Kim Jong-un. It's just sort of like, here's a chance to attempt to come to some accommodation with the world, and Trump is seeing what the Chinese will do.
6: I don't see that the Chinese position in

0: Every day, thousands of women across America go for a run, expecting to return home safely. But the brutal murder of Laken Riley by an illegal immigrant shook the nation. Laken did nothing wrong. Her story is every woman's fear. 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America's education institutions should not stand in the way. 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
5: I'm Christopher Cruz in Washington. Some people have fled their homes and businesses ahead of a fast-growing brush fire in Southern California. CBS News Los Angeles reporter Luz Delia Caballero is in Simi Valley.
6: Smoke is getting thicker and thicker. As we were moving up the hill when we were coming from the freeway vantage point, I mean, the plume looked huge, but it looked white. Moving closer, we see a significant amount of hot spots, more engines coming forward, and of course, we see the endless drops of water.
5: Three people have died in a shooting at a mosque in San Diego. Police Chief Scott Wall says the mother of one of the shooters found a note he left.
7: It was just general hate kind of speech that I think covered a wide gamut. I don't want to go into any of the specifics at this point. Again, we are still actively investigating this as we speak, but it was more generalized.
5: Police say they found the two shooters, 17 and 18, dead in a car nearby of apparent self-inflicted gunshot wounds. An American has been infected with the Ebola virus in Africa. Details from CBS's Skyler Henry.
8: Dr. Peter Stafford was serving in the DRC as a missionary doctor for a religious charity when he tested positive for Ebola. He will now undergo treatment in Germany. His wife, Rebecca, also a doctor at the mission, their colleague, Dr. Patrick LaRochelle, and the Staffords' four children will also be examined in Germany, as all six were exposed but remain asymptomatic.
5: The outbreak has killed more than 100 people in Central Africa. Service on the Long Island Railroad will begin to phase in at noon tomorrow, now that a deal's been reached with the five unions that

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15: I'm John Betts with Edmund Fitton Brown and Bill Raggio. Report on October 7th. The horror of October 7th. The violence against women in particular. But all the human beings there were treated unacceptably badly. And the men who did this and commanded it and directed it and paid for it

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3: I'm John Batchelor. I go immediately to Hussein Haqqani, former ambassador from Pakistan to the United States, now at the Hudson Institute, to help me understand what Washington makes of the Iran war. Now, it's called Iran war by Reuters. It's called Iran war by Financial Times. However, when you turn to Washington's headlines, they're wrapped up in the popularity of the president, the anticipation of the midterms, anticipating another baseball season or football season, the ordinary affair of a crowded city that's coming to life again and adjusting its bottom line to what we can ask Congress to give us from the Trump administration budget this year. Are we going to have to build the arch to get our budget met? Are we have to a statuary, a garden? Is that a good idea? In other words, it's saying what I hear is everything but Iran. Is it anywhere in Washington that somebody's worried about this?
4: Well, I mean, just pick up the newspaper, the major newspaper of Washington today. What number headline is it? What page is Iran on? Here are the headlines right now. I've got it open in front of me. It's seven charts that explain why the job market is so tough right now. A European rule could devastate American farmers. The stock market has got to tune out Trump. Mamdani's astonishing first veto. And then, of course, Trump plans to build helipad at White House. Helipads, ballrooms, those are the priority there. The American soldiers, and thank God that the casualties have been very low in this war compared to past wars. But nobody's paying attention to all of that. Here's the bottom line. Washington is no longer is no longer the center of America's global leadership, because there is no American global leadership. All we have is two warring parties, one trying to see how it can maximize its advantage from high gas prices and win the election by telling the voters that, oh, look at this president, his war has made you poorer and made life more difficult for you. And the other playing defense, saying, no, there are other things that you need to look at. This is not what you should worry about. Don't look at your pocketbooks. Don't look at how you are being affected. Look at the great, grand things that are being done to make America great again.
3: Bill, is anybody in Washington upset or angry or frustrated or pounding the table the way they did during Iraq and Afghanistan?
5: Well, you know, again, yet again, Hussein is correct. You know, Iran in Washington these days, it seems to me, unless you're in deep foreign policy, you know, this is your issue. Beyond that, it's really just a gotcha. It's on one side, it's look, look how the U.S., how the Trump administration is failing. And then on the other side, it's we've succeeded. Look at this military victory. The press is wrong. Fake news. And that's really what the Iran story has come down to. I have to agree. I mean, our leadership, and this isn't just under the Trump administration, it's under successive administrations. Our global leadership has diminished year by year because of the partisan squabbling. You know, the old adage is that the it stops at the water's edge, right? The partisan politics stops at the water's edge. That stopped during the second Gulf War after the U.S. invaded Iraq, and it has eroded American leadership worldwide significantly over the last 23 years since the U.S. invaded Iraq.
4: I don't know if you saw a Reuters report about Colorado voters who still support Trump. And the reporter basically reported from a Colorado county that is pro-Trump, and people are still pro him. And they're saying they support the Iran war not because of any other factor, but because they hate the Democrats so much. Now, this hate, if that is the defining factor, how do you expect anything positive to come out of Washington's current political deliberations and discussions?
3: Hussein Haqqani of the Hudson Institute, Bill Raggio of the Foundation for the Defense of Democracies. I'm John Batch.
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13: My name is Alana. I was 6 years old, and I got diagnosed with cancer. I come to St. Jude for

0: treatment?
1: After her last treatment on December the 4th, I was just kind of having a conversation with her, letting her know, Lana, you did awesome. 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And her words to me were, Mommy, thank you so much for helping me get through this. She said, I could not have done this without you. This was very hard. And I couldn't even hold my tears because when I think about it, I would not have been able to get through this without St. Jude. And so once we became part of the St. Jude family, it was, everything was okay. Thank you, St. Jude, for helping.

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4: I'm John Batchelor, Bill Raggio, colleague of mine. He's a senior fellow for the Foundation for Defense of Democracy. Watching Iraq, and watching it with the help of Bridget Toomey of the Foundation for Defense of Democracy, a new government. But the headline, Iraq forms new government with only 14 of 23 ministers chosen so far. Not only that, but the new prime minister, Ali al-Zaidi, is new to politics in general. So while he has 9 open ministries, he is a rookie. Bridget, a very good evening to you. You were very helpful to understand that the election itself was a choice between the Shia, the Sunni, and the Kurds. The Kurds get the presidency. The Sunni get the prime ministership. No, they get the, I don't remember. They get some posting, and the prime minister is always Shia, I think. Help me understand how they do the system and what it means that the ministers are not filled yet.
5: Hi, John. You're right. The Iraqis divide the they're called the three presidencies, the president, the speaker of their parliament, and the prime ministership on the sectarian division. And a Shia, which is the majority of the Iraqis, always gets the prime minister slot, which is the most important, really the decision maker in government. But everything in the Iraqi government from those three spots to the ministers in the cabinet are really agreed to in backroom negotiations, which have been taking place since before their election in November, but really since the November election. So now the government is sworn in, or the prime minister is sworn in. After last week, the parliament passed a vote of confidence in Ali al-Zaidi's, the plan that he presented, which they approved 14 ministers. So that means the remaining 9, there's an acting minister right now, and those are scheduled to be approved or planned to be approved at the roughly the end of the month, early June. It's unclear if that will actually come to fruition. We can get into this more, but the negotiations to decide on these ministers have been, extremely difficult, both for internal disagreements as well as cross-sectarian Sunni Kurdish Shia disagreements. And then the goals of Tehran and Washington are, diametrically opposed.
4: Is it significant that they've not chosen a minister of defense? Is that a critical post?
5: Defense is important. Now, the minister of defense is normally a Sunni. And the other big one that's not chosen is the minister of interior. But a lot of these ministries, of the 9 not selected, some of these are eyed by the Iran-backed military.

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3: We are on our radio. He is Eric Harding, and I'm Gary McNamara. Let me play this audio cut here. This is Representative Gregory Meeks, Democrat from New York, pounding at a hearing about the fact that we need to subpoena all these people in the government about what's going on with Iran.
4: Okay.
3: Right. Here we go. Listen to this. And then Brian Mast, Representative Brian Mast, hits back. Here we go.
5: M of House Rule 11, Clause 2K6 of House Rule 11. I move that this committee issue subpoenas to compel the testimonies of Secretary Marco Rubio, of Mr. Steve Witkoff, and Mr. Jared Kushner as at a public House Foreign Affairs Committee hearing before the end of April 2026. So we, members of Congress, and the American people can hear from them directly on the most pressing international security matter facing Americans today: President Trump's war of choice in Iran.
6: Well, I would encourage you, if you want to know more about what's taking place with the activities in Iran or anywhere else, feel free to attend any one of our fly-in day classified briefings, which you basically don't attend at all. And we had a classified briefing just last week with INR. You showed up 45 minutes late to that. Had you been on time, you might know a little bit more. I'd also encourage you that when we have the classified briefings with Secretary Rubio,
3: that you show up. I mean, we're running on time, but it's like, you don't show up for anything. You
7: don't be here.
2: Now, your Granite State forecast.
8: Things will start to look better this weekend, but for now, we've got cloudy skies, some rain, and some fog, a low around 46. Later today, any rain will taper off to showers in the afternoon with a high around 59. Mostly cloudy skies, clearing out tonight, getting down to 45. Becoming sunny on Saturday with a high near 77. And then sunny skies on Sunday with a high near 83. With your Granite State forecast, I'm Jeff Edwards.
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6: We are Red Eye Radio. He's Eric Carly, and I'm Gary McNamara. The one thing that we did say last week was this week you're probably going to see, you know, something happen. Now the president said what, 2 or 3 days here, which means by the end of the week, by Friday. How long do you keep, you know, saying things like Iran wants a deal? Iran doesn't want a deal. They may be forced to a deal. They don't want a deal.
7: Yeah. Right.
6: You know, there's no indication of that.
7: Right.
6: And there's no indication that they've ever been close to a deal. Hopefully they get there, but there's no indication at this moment based on what the president said when he said they were, you know, very close to a deal and that Iran wants a deal only for it to blow up spectacularly.
7: Right. Exactly.
6: You know, like, oh, we're not even close. They don't want even, and it's like, well, then don't believe them.
7: Right.
6: I saw, was it Elliot Abrams wrote the thing? Well, now that the terrorists have taken over Iran, it's like, what do you mean now that the terrorists have taken over Iran?
7: Right.
6: They've always been there.
7: Yeah.
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0: Radio. He is Eric Carly, and I'm Gary McNamara. Well, a Democratic city council member in Seattle who once welcomed the change to socialist Seattle Mayor Katie Wilson is now admitting he is gravely concerned about the business exodus affecting Seattle. This comes as blue states like Washington and New York face the business exodus in favor of more market-friendly red states. Seattle Democratic Council member Rob Saka admitted to the New York Times, "I am gravely concerned. This is real." He initially had praised the energy she brings to leadership, looking forward to partnering with her. And now, after the Starbucks move and the bye, he's like, "My God, what have we put into office?"
1: Yeah.
0: Oh, what are you? Sorry, I got to ask this. Are you stupid or what?
1: Right.
0: What'd you expect?
2: Now, your Granite State forecast.
3: We have a bit of a hot spell right now, but it will cool off in a few days. Mostly clear skies for the early morning, low 57. Later today, plenty of sunshine and breezy, highs around 94. Partly cloudy skies tonight with a low of 70. For tomorrow, there is a risk of a shower early, otherwise mostly sunny skies, a high of 89. And then on Thursday, sunny and cooler, highs only around 65. With your Granite State forecast, I'm Jeff Edwards.
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4: We are Red Eye Radio. He is Eric Carney and I'm Gary McNamara. Let me play this audio cut here. This is Representative Gregory Meeks, Democrat from New York, pounding at a hearing. About the fact that we need to subpoena all these people in the government about what's going on with Iran.
5: Okay.
4: Right. Here we go. Listen to this. And then Brian Mast, Representative Brian Mast, hits back. Here we go.
6: M of House Rule 11, Clause 2K6 of House Rule 11. I move that this committee issue subpoenas to compel the testimonies of Secretary Marco Rubio, of Mr. Steve Witkoff, and Mr. Jared Kushner as at a public House Foreign Affairs Committee hearing before the end of April 2026, so we, members of Congress, and the American people can hear from them directly on the most pressing international security matter facing Americans today, President Trump's war of choice in Iran.
7: Well, I would encourage you, if you want to know more about what's taking place with the activities in Iran or anywhere else, feel free to attend any one of our fly-in day classified briefings, which you basically don't attend at all. And we had a classified briefing just last week with INR. You showed up 45 minutes late to that. Had you been on time, you might know a little bit more. I'd also encourage you that when we have the classified briefings with Secretary Rubio.
4: That you show up. I mean, we're running on time, but it's like, you don't show up for anything. You
8: don't be here.
3: Now, your Granite State forecast.
9: We have a bit of a hot spell right now, but it will cool off in a few days. Mostly clear skies for the early morning, low 57. Later today, plenty of sunshine and breezy, highs around 94. Partly cloudy skies tonight with a low of 70. For tomorrow, there is a risk of a shower.

0: early. Otherwise, mostly sunny skies, a high of 89. And then on Thursday, sunny and cooler, highs only around 65. With your Granite State forecast, I'm Jeff Edwards.
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3: Now, 26 after, thanks for listening. You're with America in the Morning. The U.S. Supreme Court is directing lower courts to take another look at a pair of cases involving whether private individuals and groups can sue to enforce a provision in the Voting Rights Act. Correspondent Clayton Neville explains.
4: The move by the High Court comes in light of its landmark ruling last month, essentially weakening Section 2 of the Voting Rights Act. The High Court found Louisiana mapmakers relied too heavily on race when they redrew the state's voting boundaries to comply with Section 2 of the Voting Rights Act. Critics of that decision have said it'll likely make it more difficult for minority voters and voting rights groups to successfully challenge voting maps under Section 2. Currently, that section is at the heart of two different cases challenging legislative maps drawn in Mississippi and in North Dakota after the 2020 census as violations of Section 2. The Mississippi case was brought by the NAACP, and in the North Dakota dispute, it was the Turtle Mountain Band of Chippewa Indians, also the Spirit Lake Tribe, and some Native American voters that sued. An attorney for the Native American Rights Fund said that sending the case back was the right call and vowed to keep fighting to ensure that Native voters have the ability to vote and affect change in their communities. I'm Clayton Neville.
3: New York Governor Kathy Hochul announced that the Long Island Railroad strike that paralyzed commuters traveling into Manhattan Monday came to an end Monday night. The railroad and five unions reached a tentative deal to end the three-day walkout, which caused the 300,000 daily riders to seek alternative transportation. Details of the deal were not disclosed, but it does include pay raises for the workers. Due to the lateness of the agreement, there will be limited service for the morning commute Tuesday, but full service restored by this afternoon. America in the Morning for Tuesday, May 19th, 2026 is produced by Jeff McKay. I'm John Trout. This is Westwood One.
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0: time seems different. Last weekend on her TikTok, Hewitt posted a video which may have hinted at the breakup, drawing attention to her bed.
1: Okay, so I started taking apart my bed frame. I don't know if I should have done that.
0: Then, this past Sunday, Hewitt posted another video describing how tired she was.
1: I have a baby to take care of. And I also have to work and make money. I'm doing it on my own, which is hard.
0: She also liked a comment on her video from a fan praising single moms. Davidson and Hewitt have been together since March 2025, and they announced that they were pregnant in July. Their daughter, Scotty Rose, named after Davidson's father, a first responder who died on 9/11, was born in December. People said that, according to the source, the couple is, quote, figuring things out together, and that their daughter's well-being is a top priority. I'm Kevin Carr.
2: A newly discovered asteroid zoomed past the Earth Monday night. Blink and you may have missed it. The asteroid called 2026 JH2 came within 57,000 miles of the Earth. And if that seems like a long distance, the moon on average is over 238,000 miles away. The asteroid was only discovered May 10th by astronomers in Arizona and is roughly the size of two school buses. America in the Morning continues. Four members of the military are recovering after two Navy jets collided at an Idaho air show. Correspondent Mike Hampen reports while the aviators did not suffer any serious injuries, the mid-air crash remains under investigation.
3: Four crew members are recovering after a crash involving two Navy jets. Officials say the crew members ejected safely and are in stable condition after the jets collided and crashed during an air show at a military base in Idaho. Emergency crews responded to the collision Sunday at the Mountain Home Air Force Base, about 50 miles south of Boise. The remainder of the show was canceled. Nobody on the ground was hurt. Officials say the aircraft were performing an aerial demonstration when the crash occurred. Videos posted online by spectators show four parachutes opening in the sky as the aircraft plummet to the ground. I'm Mike Hempen.
2: That's our show for today, Tuesday, May 19th, 2026. America in the Morning is produced by Jeff McKay. I'm John Trout. This is Westwood One.
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10: I'm Vicki Barker. The head of the WHO says that Ebola outbreak in the Democratic Republic of Congo is now an epidemic.
11: Beyond the confirmed cases, there are more than 500 suspected cases and 130 suspected deaths.
10: Some of those deaths outside the DRC, at least one American infected. Grace Tan was part of an Ebola response team that partnered with USAID until it was killed off by the Trump administration.
12: Response is very complicated, and there's a lot of training that has to go into it to make sure that response is done well. That funding disappeared. Funding for Ebola programs disappeared last year.
10: The CDC has mandated border controls barring non-Americans from the affected countries from entering the U.S. In San Diego, two teen gunmen opened fire at an Islamic center, killing three men.
13: We were having lunch and I heard at least a dozen shots. They sounded
7: like from a semi-automatic weapon. And then there was a pause, and then another dozen shots.
10: It's being investigated as a hate crime. The teen suspects were later found dead. That fire in Southern California is moving and spreading fast. Fire officials ordering 13,000 people in its path to get out.
13: Our number one priority is getting everyone evacuated in the front of the fire.
10: The nation's largest rail commuter network is back on track. Long Island Railroad services resume at noon New York time. New York Governor Kathy Hochul hailing the horse trading that ended the strike.
14: Negotiations are rarely easy, but I have a lot of respect for the collective bargaining process that unfolded over the last few days.
10: Voters in the state of Georgia are heading to the polls today.
15: More than a million ballots have already been cast in Georgia's primary, and State Election Director Blake Evans says they are ready for even more today.
16: We have 159 counties throughout the state that are well prepared. They're going to be processing voters quickly. We expect lines to be short.
15: On the ballot are key statewide races from governor to agriculture commissioner and from Congress to the state legislature. In order to avoid a June runoff, candidates have to capture more than 50% of the vote in their race. Jonathan O'Brien for CBS News, Atlanta.
10: And was it the pandemic? Is it social media? CBS's Michael George reports on an epidemic of anxiety in school-age children.
17: Researchers in Boston found between 2014 and 2023, there was a 4% rise in children being diagnosed with a mental health issue during the routine visits. Most alarming, they say there's been a 300% increase in doctor's visits related to anxiety.
10: This is CBS.
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19: Good morning. Authorities say a sophisticated gift card scheme is linked to a murder in Derry. Police in Manchester investigating after one person was stabbed at a local gas station, and an executive counselor is trying to raise awareness and get as many people as possible trained in hands-only CPR. Good morning, I'm Tom Novak. Authorities say the murder of a man outside a warehouse in Derry in May of 2025 in broad daylight is connected to an international fraud scheme involving stolen gift cards. According to court documents, the three men implicated in the death of 41-year-old Gui Lin arrived in the parking lot of the MoveLogic shipping company as Lin was unloading boxes from his vehicle and attacked him. Police say their investigation into Lin's murder led them to investigate another robbery a month earlier at a shipping company in Londonderry, which involved one of the men charged, all of whom had ties to the international effort, and then fled before being taken into custody. Two in Queens, New York, and the other in Madrid, Spain. All three are now in custody and awaiting trial here in the Granite State. Manchester police are investigating after a person was stabbed at a gas station on South Willow Street. According to police, around 6 p.m., officers responded to a call for an unresponsive person at the Alltown gas station and once on scene, confirmed someone had been stabbed. The victim was then taken to Elliott Hospital, but there's been no word on their condition. Witnesses tell police a group of people pulled up to the victim, who was walking across the parking lot, and stabbed them before taking off. Executive Counselor John Stephen is leading an effort to get as many people as possible trained in hands-only CPR. On Monday, Stephen hosted a workshop at Trinity High School in an effort to get citizens the confidence they need to act in the event they witness a cardiac event. Stephen's interest in the matter comes after CPR saved his life following a heart attack last fall while in Florida. Those interested in taking part in the training can find more information by logging on to the New Hampshire CPR Challenge website. WFEA News Time, 6:05, taking a look at sports. Red Sox top the Royals 3-1. Two teams meet again tonight at 7:40. I'm Tom Novak for WFEA News.
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20: Highways and side roads are clear this morning around Manchester and Nashua. We're seeing slight delays over in Bedford on 101 getting onto the highway, but no major issues. The Everett is moving along well north and southbound by the tolls, and no problems at the state line on 495 south down into Tewksbury. Once you're in Massachusetts, Route 3 and 95 south are clear. We are already seeing delays on 93 south from Methuen into Andover. Here's your forecast. Partly sunny and hot today with a thunderstorm likely this afternoon. High 97. Partly cloudy this evening. Temperatures in the high 60s overnight. A mix of sun and clouds tomorrow with another thunderstorm possible in the afternoon. High 91. I'm Emily Spencer on AM 1370 and 99.9 WFEA.
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21: You know, Democrats have gotten where they're measuring their success on how many people they can put on the government programs.
22: The irony is just beyond that she wants to save democracy by undermining the Constitution.
23: It's why people are coming to New Hampshire and they're actually leaving other states.
24: Good morning to you as well. Jeff Chittister with you as we kind of progress through this day, getting you started right out of the gate. Some of you are kind of like laying on your side, looking at the clock, deciding whether you're going to get up, and then you heard the weather forecast, and you said, did they just say 90? Could be. Thunderstorms as well. So it is certainly one of those days. Remember, back in February when you say, boy, I can't wait till this weather's over. I can't wait for summer to be here. Well, you know, once again, that's how New Hampshire weather goes. It goes from first gear to fourth gear like boosh, like that. So certainly those are going to be things that you're going to be thinking about today as well. A lot of other conversations going on across the country. As I like to remind people, we have our primary much later. That's going to be over starting in 2028 with the new law that was passed and signed. We'll start doing our primaries in the spring. Some people don't like that. Some people do like that. I happen to think it eventually will be better for the process. But there will be some massive primaries today. And as we've said, President Trump is not on the ballot, but he is on the ballot. He is especially very active in the race down in Kentucky against Representative Massey, who is a Republican. He and Representative Massey don't get along in a lot of things. And that will be a test. It will be a test across the board. But it is interesting to see how some of these primaries will play out as well as we continue through 2026 into the midterm elections. We're going to be talking to Bill Hamlin, who ran in 2024 for office, and talk a little bit about, you know, some of the things that he's noticed, not only having run before. I did a recent article in the Union Leader, and we'll talk about that as well. Senate Majority PAC reserves $10.2 million in TV ads for Chris Pappas and his Senate bid. Reading from WMUR, the U.S. Representative Chris Pappas is set to receive a major boost from the national allies later this year as Democrats work to retain control of the U.S. Senate seat currently held by Senator Gene Shaheen. The Senate Majority PAC announced it has reserved an initial $10.2 million for televised advertising in New Hampshire to support Pappas against the eventual Republican nominee. Now, remember that candidate Pappas is in a primary. He has two other opponents against him. Most people are just going to go ahead and automatically dismiss them. I never automatically dismiss anyone. Simply because of the fact I've been through enough elections in this state to know that people that we think are going to win don't end up winning. People that we think are going to win by overwhelming majorities, and they don't win. They just barely tweak it out. New Hampshire is a fickle bunch of people, including their voting patterns. But they've decided, the Senate Majority PAC has decided that certainly Chris Pappas is where they want to put the money behind, $10.2 million. This puts the Democrats in a very hard place because they can't yell and scream about millionaires and excessive money in campaigns when something like this gets laid out. And, of course, it'll be interesting to see how these campaigns are rolled out. They don't give that money to Chris Pappas and say, do the ads you want to do. They end up creating the ads based on whatever they think the positions are going to be. As we saw in 2024, this very same PAC completely blew what the American people were looking for. Just everything about it. They went to their special interest groups. Their special interest groups said, hey, we're giving you some of this money, so we want our special interest to the forefront. Will that be the same case today as well? Plus, you know, it's interesting when we say television money. Hey, where's the radio money? Come on. You can put ads. There are many people traveling down the road today that, you know, radio is as effective, if not more so, than TV because they can't take the TV with you. Once you leave, it's there. But radio follows everybody everywhere around, of course, as one of the more popular morning radio shows, if not the most popular radio show in New Hampshire on News Talk on Politics. Look, it just behooves you to kind of think about that. The other thing is that we hear $10.2 million and we think it's all going to one television station. It's not. Because of the way the new medium works out, most of us don't even really watch traditional cable anymore. We go to the streaming media outlets. I can remember there were several that I was watching last election cycle. I'll take one, for example, Pluto, which is free, or at no cost, I should say that. But one of the things that Pluto likes to promote itself as is it can target local audiences. So I see local ads on Pluto all the time. And so that's where we're going to start seeing a lot of those ads. So if you think you're going to escape them, you're not going to be able to escape them in that bigger sense. President Trump, you know, today is going to be meeting with certainly some members of his cabinet. And he's going to be talking a little bit about certainly some of the things that are going on in Iran. And one of the things that came up was a reporter asked him late yesterday afternoon about what was going to happen next with Iran. And Trump delays Iran attack as a diplomatic push intensifies. Military readies at a moment notice. Let's go ahead and listen to the first clip regarding this topic. A1, please.
0: Well, other countries have come to me and they've said we were getting ready to do a very major attack tomorrow. I put it off for a little while, hopefully maybe forever, but possibly for a little while, because we've had very big discussions with Iran, and we'll see what they amount to. I was asked by Saudi Arabia, Qatar, UAE, and some others if we could put it off for 2 or 3 days, a short period of time, because they think that they are getting very close to making a deal. And if we can do that where there's no nuclear weapon going into the hands of Iran, I think, and if they're satisfied, we will be probably satisfied also.
24: Right. And so once again, if nuclear weapon is taken off the table, that's great. If 2 years from now, if we sign a treaty and Americans get killed by the proxies, Saudi Arabia doesn't care about that. Qatar doesn't care about that. But once again, if it happens, who are we going to hold accountable in this regard? I mean, we're here now. And as I said, I don't like the lawnmower approach when it comes to Iran. Cut it down and then wait till it grows back up and cut it down again. And the wait till it grows back up, of course, is weaponry, attacks on Americans, exporting terrorism. I mean, once again, I don't like redoing the battle over and over again. And so certainly our allies are important in this conversation, but let's remember what our allies think the most. Hey, when Iran starts killing people, they don't tend to kill our people. They kill Americans, so we don't care. And this is all about commerce for them. Their oil going out and goods coming in. And so, I mean, that's an important issue, but once again, in the long run, we have to be careful with this. Let's go ahead and listen to A2 from President Trump. A2.
0: We've informed Israel, we've informed other people in the Middle East that have been involved with us, and, you know, it's a very positive development, but we'll see whether or not it amounts to anything. We've had periods of time where we thought pretty much getting close to making a deal, and it didn't work out, but this is a little bit different. Now, we're ready going tomorrow very big, and not something I wanted to do, but we have no choice.
24: And, you know, once again, President Trump has warned the clock is ticking. The U.S. Brokered Abraham Accords designed to counter Iran in the Middle East is showing signs of strain, according to this report. Trump is expected to hold a Situation Room meeting today, and we'll see what happens out of that. But certainly, as I said, this is an early announcement. Iran's Supreme National Security Council announced the launch of the Persian Gulf Strait Authority, that's PGSA, to manage transit through the Strait of Hormuz. Yeah, great for that, as if they can manage that at all. And, of course, you know, once again, our allies, if we are to believe the reports that our allies want a peace treaty, how do they feel about that? That Iran basically says the strait is there, and it's theirs for the keeping. And I think that, once again, it's always been an international water. They don't actually control it right now. The biggest controllers of what traffic's going through the strait is the insurance companies. They don't want a random missile or a random mine. No matter how improbable that might be to hit their ship, and they have to pay that. You know, another thing that was happening, too, is that Vice President Vance visited Maine last week. Interesting, he went there as part of the tour to look at the fraud that is going on in many states as it relates to Medicaid, Medicare, SNAP across the board. We have found that now Maine is not that much different from Minnesota. In fact, some of the people who created, quote, leaning centers in Minnesota also created similar types of centers in Maine, and we can't find them, but we certainly did give them big paychecks. So there is this rampant concern about the amount of fraud. You know, as I said, I love it when politicians are like, well, you know, you're going to have fraud and waste and abuse. It's, you know, a few million here and a few million there. That's all right. Yeah. As you dig deeper into my pocket, yeah, it's all right for you. You have a cafeteria down in Washington, D.C. You have a private toilet. You can hide wherever you want. But once again, I can't. And so fraud and abuse is taking not only my money and your money, but it also is denying money for people with families who do have children with autism or severe disabilities or families who really do need our help. That's what these safety nets were created for. Vice President Vance had a chance to talk a little bit about this. Let's go and listen to A3.
2: This needs to be fraudster against non-fraudster. This needs to be good government versus bad government. So I will extend the hand to anybody, whether they've got a D next to their name or an R next to their name. If you want to help the Trump administration fight fraud, you are going to find a willing partner.
24: And, you know, this is one of the things that will be part of the 2024 election, 2026 election. There is a case to be made here, and it's really looking at the undeclareds and the independents. We always say that here on this show, that they're a very important part. Parties are always going to be an important part as well. I don't dismiss them at all. But once again, when we talk about that, when you know, we're about to see $10.2 million in ads supporting Chris Pappas. Don't think for a minute that the counterpart on the Republican side isn't going to be running their own million-dollar ad campaign. And it could be as simple as a picture of Chris Pappas and just a list of all the fraud and abuse that we have discovered up to this point. And every time he voted for that funding. You know, once again, that kind of ad works for American people because we have two parties that are going to be coming to us and are coming to us already saying, you can trust us on the economy. And the American people have to make a choice. And we've said this over and over again. The polls basically are not really doing really well for the Republicans. But you know who else it isn't doing well for? The Democrats. As much as many people being polled right now are not satisfied with what the Republicans are doing, particularly down in Washington, D.C., they also don't trust the Democrats. And why would they? You know, it's interesting to hear Democrats say, well, inflation is moving up 3.8% now. It was at it averaged about 1.5 to 2%. Inflation is always going to be there. And all a Republican has to do in any debate, go, whoa, wait a minute. When you were a congressperson, it peaked up to 9%. And for a couple of months, we got 20%. We haven't recovered from that inflation. And we've managed to bring it down to 1%. And now 3.8% simply because of energy prices. And I know most people are like, Jeff, they're not going to nuance that. They are going to nuance that. It's easy for a person to hear, okay, this is where we are right now. 9% versus 3.8%. Which one did better? Is 3.8% inflation right now better than 9% inflation over a six-month period of time? And people go, no, 9% is worse. It's an easy argument. I'm not running for office. Mark Warner, who is a diplomat, had an opportunity to talk a little bit more about, you know, really looking at fraud before we take our break. Let's go ahead and listen to A4.
21: I hope so. I think the American people want every representative to come here and work on fraud. 3 weeks ago, the Farm Bill was passed, $390 billion. $315 billion of that goes to social net programs. 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
24: 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Let's go and take a break. 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We'll finish this conversation. Also talk about a conversation that Governor Ayotte had as we kind of focused on both what's happening nationally, but also what's going to be happening local in these elections. We'll do that next right here on WFEA's Morning Update.
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12: It's why people are coming to New Hampshire and they're actually leaving other states.
13: Welcome back. Of course, that's Governor Ayotte. We'll talk a little bit about some of the issues she talked about over the weekend. Of course, she appeared on Close Up on WMER, so that audio is going to be courtesy of that as well. But she's been talking actively about this, especially her Friday afternoons with the media, and talking about, you know, there's a lot of big issues that certainly, when we look at the coming to the end of this session of our legislators, there's a lot of rushing going on. And as I've noted several times, this has been a very busy session for

0: second part of the election. But it also has been a lot of interesting bills coming out of this as well. So a couple things that certainly always interest me when we talk about something like tolls. She had an opportunity to kind of address this. You know, I find it interesting that there are people, and as I said, I'm on the teeter-totter on this one, that are basically saying, look, you know, the other states do this. Maine does it. Massachusetts does it. But they charge extra for those people who are traveling from New Hampshire who use, quote, a New Hampshire transponder, which I find interesting. But the governor makes a really interesting point about this as well, you know, because it kind of gets to the ethos, the actual characteristic of us as Granite Staters. Just because other states do it, should we be doing it? And the other thing is that we are different in a lot of different ways here in New Hampshire. Let's go ahead and listen to her, the governor. She talks about the tolls. This would be B1.
1: And the last argument you should make to me is that, well, everyone around us is doing it, so we should do it.
2: Peer pressure,
1: if we follow everyone around us, you know, they have income tax, they have sales tax, they have a whole host of taxes on the people of their state. We've always set ourselves apart when it comes to affordability. And I don't think the timing is right for this. I want to make sure that people know it's affordable to come to New Hampshire, enjoy our state, and we're not going to pass along those costs.
0: Yeah, I mean, heck, I mean, I know it's a silly notion, but let's do a sales tax on out-of-state people. A smaller one than what they have in their own state. Why not do that? Well, Jeff, how would we do that? But there's always ways to do it. Almost everybody pays with credit card now or debit card. Those are all tied to your local address, i.e. your zip code. So we know exactly when you swipe that, exactly where it's coming from. Why not do that? And this is the whether you call it slippery slope or the avalanche or the rocks rolling down the hill. You can keep doing things like this over and over again and say, well, we're doing it to them, not to us. But guess what? Eventually you run out of the them. Let's go listen to the second part. This would be B2.
1: Well, listen, I think that we are going to make sure that we look at affordability at every level. And I don't think it's the right time for this. And I really believe that we set ourselves apart in New Hampshire. It's why people are coming to New Hampshire and they're actually leaving other states in terms mm-hmm. of wanting to live in this state.
0: Right. I think once again, there as I've heard people say, and even people who have come on the show, like, look, you know, the other states are doing it. You know, we're not doing it to our New Hampshire drivers. But once again, it's once you start down that direction, once you start walking through the forest to say, well, we're doing it to them, don't worry about us. I just said it. It's going to happen to us. Eventually you run out of the thems. And then you go, hey, look, you know, we can tweak this in. As I said, 25 years ago when the transponders came along, we were told that you would still have a pay late. That's gone. Let's go ahead and listen to her, the governor on data centers, and she makes a really good point. That would be B3.
1: And when I sat down with the head of the grid, the head of ISO New England, I asked him about data centers and what it would do to our energy costs in New England. He basically told me that the capacity of all New England without jacking up energy costs is about 300 to 400 megawatts. That's one data center. So we have a real issue. If we have the siting of data centers here, energy costs could skyrocket.
0: Right. And I think what we're going to do is take a break. We'll come back when we finish this conversation, is also bring in some other conversations on the bigger national topics as well. So let's go take a break, give you some news and traffic, and we'll do real quick headlines right here on WFA's The Morning Update.
3: Good morning, I'm Tom Novak. Here's what's happening. Authorities say a sophisticated gift card scheme is linked to a murder in Derry. Police in Manchester are investigating after one person was stabbed at a local gas station, and an executive counselor is trying to raise awareness to get as many people as possible trained in hands-only CPR. WFEA News Time, 6:30, taking a look at sports. Red Sox topped the Royals. There we go. 3-1 was your final in that game. Two teams are back at it tonight at 7:40. More on these stories coming up at the top of the hour right here on 99.9 and AM 1370. I'm Tom Novak for WFEA News.
4: 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Until the 90s, the U.S. government classified encryption as munition, literally. 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

0: Westchester and Nashua. We're seeing slight delays on the Everett and in Bedford on 101. 93 up to Concord is moving along well north and southbound by the Hooksett tolls, but at the state line, 93 south is slowing you down from Methuen into Andover, starting at exit 45. It's an 85-minute commute into Boston. You're hitting the brakes on Route 3 by exit 81, and there's been a crash further down on 495 north, causing slowdowns by exit 62. Here's your forecast. Partly sunny and hot out there today with a thunderstorm likely this afternoon. High 97. Partly cloudy this evening. Temperatures in the high 60s overnight. And mix of sun and clouds tomorrow. Another hot one. High 91. 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
3: Welcome back. Finishing up real quick our conversation as we kind of got ready for our break when we talk about Governor Ayotte and looking at really the focus of data centers. And I think that, you know, once again, this is the time to have the conversation. We probably should have had this conversation 5 or 6 years ago. Energy, look, whether we put data centers in New Hampshire or not, or whether local municipalities have an active say in those data centers, which I think they should have, because once again, the strain on the municipal systems, i.e. particularly when we talk about water and electricity, look, this is a conversation. I won't get into the tinfoil hat conspiracies across the board on everything AI. I have my issues with AI, but there are some really legitimate reasons that some parts of AI certainly should be things that we promote. But it's even beyond AI. As we get faster and faster computers and we get software, just the general software on our computers and within our offices, they're functioning at a much higher level now. And that is going to be a draw on energy. But we should be doing something about our energy to begin with. We're dragging our feet on this, and I know that we've had some very good active sessions this past year. We've had many of the legislators in here talking about, you know, the potential of this micro nuclear. We've got to do this. We've got to do it not only for certainly our kids' generation, but also our grandchildren's generation. We can't be shackled to an inferior infrastructure as it relates to energy and an archaic way of presenting energy. If this technology is available, let's start really pushing it. And yes, I know there's a cost involved, but we're losing billions of dollars every year on an ineffective infrastructure. Solar's not going to make up that gap. Wind power, don't even get me started on that one. Not going to make up the gap. We all agree that we don't want to be throwing a bunch of coal and a bunch of gas into our energy supply. And if we do start moving more towards electronic cars in this state, we're going to need something that can supply it. Nuclear is really the better option. I know people are still have reservations about that. Godzilla ain't walking out of the Piscataqua River, all right? let's go listen to the final thoughts from Governor Ayotte from WMUR during close-up. That would be B4.
4: I want people locally to have a voice. Yeah, but the difference is when we were putting power lines up, we were actually getting people access to energy. Data centers take a tremendous amount of energy. And I would say, I don't know of anyone in New Hampshire who thinks their energy bills are too low. I talk to businesses all the time who say to me, boy, Governor, can you work on getting our energy costs down?
3: Yeah, and we got to do that. I think we should start looking at trips over to Denmark, trade missions over to Denmark, and see how they're interjecting data center support in there. I think that this is a potential economic boom for the North Country. We have to figure out ways that we can, north of Concord, help create commerce up there. And Montana and Wyoming are kicking everybody else's butts on this. They realize that this is coming and started upgrading their infrastructure 10 years ago. They have an infrastructure that is massively over necessary for their state's energy needs. And is it any surprise that when we look at the Dakotas and Wyoming and Montana, that they've had a lot of companies move in there who build computers? So once again, you know, if states like that, states that some people, not our listeners, but some people call Yahoo states, and they're kicking our butts on this, we need to start stepping up. This is New Hampshire, darn it. If anyone can figure it out, we can have Senator Murphy from Connecticut, thank you for your service. But he had an opportunity to talk a little bit about what is going on. in the Middle East. And like I said, these stories wane up and down. We are still in conflict with Iran. We're still in conflict with Ukraine as well. But once again, he had some thoughts on this, and I thought these thoughts were quite interesting, as a matter of fact. And this came from one of the Sunday shows. Let's go ahead and listen to D1.
5: Iran is 2 to 3 times more powerful today than they were when this war started. Everyone now
6: really,
5: has
6: really
5: to come
6: think
5: to Tehran.
6: 2 to 3 times.
5: Well, I mean, everyone has to come to Tehran today to beg for their ships to be let out of the Gulf. Not small nations, big nations, right? The Chinese, the Indians, the Qataris have to show up to Iran to plead their case as to why their ships should be let through. And that's probably going to be how things work for the foreseeable future. And so,
3: wow. Does anyone believe that? Does anyone believe that China is going to be begging any country? China just has to flip a couple switches and really send Iran into the dark ages. That is such a partisan even isn't the right word. That is such a selfish statement on what's going on in Iran. We can't even find their leaders. They're putting up cardboard cutouts of their leaders. Their leaders have sent their family out of their country. You don't send your family out of your country if you think your country is going to survive, by the way. It's like whack-a-mole. Every time one of the new leaders, we're now in the fourth tier of leadership in Iran. Every time one of them pops their head out of somewhere, whack. It's just, look, I don't mind you being a political animal, a political ideologist. It's across the board, Democrats and Republicans. The tribalists are always going to be like that. But be factually accurate. 2 to 3 times stronger than they were before we bombed the heck out of them? Who here in America really believes that? Maybe sycophants who attach themselves to Murphy and other people like that, and clearly he might be wanted to run for president. We don't solve these issues if we go down a road of delusion. They're not 2 to 3 times stronger. Let's go ahead and listen to the second part of Senator Murphy. That would be D2.
5: Iran was really a regional power. Why I say they are 2 or 3 times more powerful today is that by putting them in a position where they could close the strait, we have now made them a global power. Now every country has to come to Iran and cut a deal in order to let their ships go through. That's a kind of power that Iran didn't have or couldn't have imagined until we put them in this position.
3: They were a globalist terrorist power. We've built security infrastructures in our own country to push back against their army of hackers. They were a global exporters of terrorists. They were a global force long before this situation. Wow. If Senator Murphy is going to be walking into the borders of New Hampshire, potentially running for president, with that kind of thought process, I don't care what political alliances you have. In this state, with 95,000 veterans, people who are very savvy in not only local politics and national politics, but international politics. If he wants to lose weight, he's going to lose it because he's going to get his ass chewed across the board. People are going to be like, look, I'm a Democrat and I don't believe that. It's just incredible. It really is just incredible. Linda Monahan had a talk about Harris. Now, Harris had a webinar on Friday afternoon. It looks like she might run for 2028. A lot of people in the party don't want her to. They still have not released what they call the postmortem of the 2024 campaign for presidency. The Democrats are holding on to that. I just think when parties do these, I remember when they did them after the Mitt Romney loss, the Republicans eventually had to release it, but they didn't want to release it. Don't do these reports if you're not going to release them. The media is eventually going to get hold of them. But, you know, once again, she wants this released. There must be something in there that shows favorability for her. As I said, she's making certainly indications that she wants to run for 2028. A lot of people in the Democratic Party do not want to see that. They want to put all the blame on her instead of on themselves. Look, the party leadership has a lot to blame for themselves. But during this webinar, she basically said, look, the first thing we got to do is get rid of the Electoral College. Oh, okay. So in 2024, you lost the popular vote, too. No, for states like New Hampshire, that would be disastrous. And for people who don't understand the principles behind the Electoral College, look, I don't want California, Texas, Illinois, New York, Florida deciding our elections, because that's what would happen. And I know people say, well, that's not true. 603-669-1370. I'd love to have this debate. I've had this debate. Had this debate with Pete Buttigieg. And his answer was to get up and walk out of the studio when he wanted to get rid of the Electoral College. Why is it that people who claim that they're defending democracy, defending our Constitution, say that they're fighting against a person they believe is the absolute instrument of death for our Constitution, want to change the Constitution? Let's go ahead and listen to Linda. And this is really pretty good on her part, F1.
2: More power. Yeah, there's been sort of two Democratic responses. The first is hers. And after years of hearing Donald Trump is going to destroy the Constitution and undermine the very fabric of our society, now in order to protect the Constitution, we need to expand the court, undermine the judiciary, eliminate the Electoral College, which is how we've always elected the president, and then add D.C. and Puerto Rico as states. I mean, it's...
3: Right, and there's no guarantee on Puerto Rico, by the way, ladies and gentlemen. They have voted Republican quite some time. They're more centrist Republicans, but look, But why would the Democrats want to add them? Out of fairness? Out of bringing them into the 21st century? We wouldn't even know if Puerto Rico wants to join us. And once again, no, D.C. is supposed to be neutral. It's in the Constitution. You would have to change the Constitution in order to make it a state. Period. And the thousands upon thousands of people who moved there over the last 250 years knew that they were moving into a neutral area. They chose that. Now, if we're going to decide that the people within those regions should have elective authority, especially when it comes to the president, then return the lands back to the states that we took them from. Delaware, Maryland, Virginia. Just return it. That's the simplest solution. Nope, Virginia, you get yours back. Maryland, you get your back. Delaware, you get your back. And vote in those state elections. Oh, Jeff, that's too much common sense. I didn't know we did that. But why is it that it's the Democrats that are actually attacking the Constitution? Oh, I don't like what the Supreme Court's doing. Remember, we were told a few years ago we're not supposed to attack the Supreme Court. I don't like what they're doing now. It's a rogue court. Can't trust anything they say. So how do we solve this? We pack the court. Let's listen to the second part of Linda's comments. That would be F2.
2: The irony is just beyond that she wants to save democracy by undermining the Constitution. So that's the one reaction that we've seen. And then the other reaction is the reaction from the far left, like Hassan Piker, who literally has said, you know, this is going to lead to more political violence, which is kind of an endorsement of that, suggesting that that's what's going to happen. So I found it alarming to see that Democrats basically either want to undermine our Constitution in order to save democracy, or are essentially calling for violence.
6: I don't know. I mean, I think you...
3: Well, I don't know. There wasn't much of an argument after that. Why would Montana, Wyoming, Utah, New Hampshire, why would they stay in a union where every election, if we got rid of the Electoral College, every election wouldn't matter? I mean, California and New York would completely wipe out every other vote, pretty much. And they don't even control their electorate. They let illegals vote. Why would Montana, Wyoming, Indiana, why would all those states bother staying in the union if every election they just didn't feel like they were had any say? If you want to completely dissolve this country, split it up, and end it for good, get rid of the Electoral College. Get rid of it. And within 10 years, I guarantee you, you will have separatist movements across this country, especially in the middle where our food is grown, and say, fine, California, fine, New York. If you don't care about us, why do we care about you? We're on. We're out. And people are like, oh, Jeff, that's so not true. Really? 603-669-1370. Let's go ahead and take a break. We'll come back and talk a little bit about some of the trends. We'll do that next right here on WFEA's The Morning Update.
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10: Welcome back to your morning. Jeff Chittister with you as well. 139 days down, 226 days left in this year of 2026. Celebrate your elected official day. Hoorah. You can do that if you like. Hey, coming up also right after 7 o'clock, we're going to be joined by Representative Joe Sweeney, of course, Deputy Majority Leader up in the House. Busy, busy session, but also, following his social trends, a few things he posted up online I want to talk to him about. So it'll be quite interesting to join him. Of course, Damian Fisher is going to be joining us, too. We're going to talk about that Berlin review of how they handled the domestic murder case of last year. But also, he has a great article about a Florida man running for office in New Hampshire. I always love the Florida man stories over here as well. Hepatitis Testing Day, Malcolm X Day. Also, it is National Barber Mental Health Awareness Day. So, once again, be careful about that. National Devil's Food Cake Day. So, those are your days. Also, if we look over at some of your trends, interesting trends across the board. Of course, nationally, the San Diego shooting, what a tragedy that was out there as well. A mosque was fired upon. The two suspects, it appears that very troubled young people. Also,

0: they ended their own lives. Tom Kane is number two both nationally and in New Hampshire. And Tom Kane is a famous actor from the Star Wars series and the Powerpuff Girls. But number two, and I don't know him. Number three, nationally, is the Simi Valley fires, because now California is dealing with massive fires again in the Simi Valley area. And number three in New Hampshire was sports scores. You guys ran up a bunch of different sports scores that you're looking at as well. As we mentioned, today is May 19th, 2026. Some of the things that happened on this day in history, Manchester City became the first English Premier League soccer team to win four consecutive seasons. So not our Manchester City across the board. If we look at some of the other things, Sweden defeated Switzerland in the 2013 Ice Hockey Championship, the Coen Brothers film No Country for Old Men. Really strange movie in a lot of different ways. That was number one. Star Wars in 1999, Episode 1, The Phantom Menace, was released in U.S. cinema. And a lot of controversy around that movie. Some people liked it. Some people didn't like it. It started, you know, it was, quote, the beginning story of Star Wars. Because the Star Wars we all knew when we were growing up, you know.
1: Was episodes 4, 5, and 6.
0: Correct. So people now were getting the origin stories. 1999, Star Wars episode, I already said that. 1997, Lost World, Jurassic Park, directed by Steven Spielberg, starring Jeff Goldblum and Julianne Moore, premiered in the USA. And, you know, a lot of people thought that was controversial as well. I actually liked it. 1992, the 27th Amendment was ratified. The 27th Amendment certifies ratifications, was printed and published in the Federal Registry. The amendment prohibits Commerce from raising its salary. Now, that's worked out. They're pretty upset about that as well. Thomas Edison spoke on radio for the first time at a dinner at the National Electric Light Association in 1926. And we don't go too much further for those that. The only real birthday of note, Andre the Giant, he's deceased, and Malcolm X, he's deceased as well. So big people as well. As we kind of close out, certainly this hour, and talk a little bit more, Bill Hamlin is going to be joining us at the 8 o'clock. Of course, you remember him when he ran for the 2nd Congressional District, writes often about certainly some of the things, keen observations. I always appreciate when people who not only run for office, but stay engaged one way or another. Walter McFarland is another person like that as well. Staying engaged is important. I think that a lot of times, especially when you run for office, you learn an awful lot about New Hampshire, and I think it's just a natural bridge or a natural walkway to continue the conversation. So we'll get to catch up with Bill. He's talking about harmony within the Republican Party, but also talks about the Democrat Party. So always interesting when we do that as well. Sean Buck from the New Hampshire Veterans Cemetery is going to be joining us for one of our segments on We've Got Your Six, starting at 9 o'clock, and talk a little bit not only about some of the things that are going on this week that and in the past activities, but also going into Memorial Day weekend this weekend, but also the proper Memorial Day, what we recognize here in New Hampshire on May 30th, and the activities they're playing there. Keeps it really busy. I would remind you that you don't have to wait till Memorial Day to really take an opportunity to visit the New Hampshire Veterans Cemetery. Certainly, there are a lot of other activities up there and a lot of ways to educate yourself on really a military and veteran class here in New Hampshire. Let's go ahead and take a break. Talk to Representative Joe Sweeney next right here on The Morning Update.

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2: I'm Vicky Barker. Ebola, no longer an outbreak, but an epidemic.
3: I'm deeply concerned about the scale and speed of the epidemic.
2: WHO Chief Tedros Ghebreyesus says at least 130 in the Democratic Republic of Congo and beyond are dead, at least 500 infected.
3: These numbers will change as field operations are scaling up, including strengthening surveillance, contact tracing, and laboratory testing.
2: At least one American infected. He's being treated in Germany, where his colleagues and family members have also been flown. After three men were shot dead at an Islamic school and community center in San Diego yesterday.
4: Today, our city was shaken by a violent act of hate here at the Islamic Center of San Diego. And my heart is with every person that is impacted by this horrific tragedy.
2: Mayor Todd Gloria, the two teenage suspects were later found dead in a car. One of their mothers had called police warning them he was suicidal and had taken her car and weapons. That fast-moving wildfire is still raging out of control in Southern California. CBS's Matt Gutman reports.
5: That wind-driven brush fire erupted in Simi Valley, about 40 miles northwest of downtown Los Angeles, scorching over 700 acres and destroying several structures and forcing evacuations.
6: What do we bring? The essentials, just thought of my dog, all my stuff for my dog and my laptop for my work.
5: The fire sent a thick cloud of smoke over Simi Valley as schools in the area sheltered students in place due to dangerous air quality conditions.
2: Services on the Long Island Railroad resume at noon local time after management and unions reach an agreement ending their strike. CBS's Elijah Westbrook has the latest.
7: Crews will have to do mandatory inspections throughout the whole system. So they're going to be looking at tracks and other infrastructure to make sure that it hasn't been tampered with over the last few days while this strike was happening, but also getting employees back in position so that way riders can be picked up safely. Until then, the strike contingency plan remains in effect this morning with limited free shuttle buses running during the morning rush.
2: HHS Secretary Robert F. Kennedy has joined EPA Administrator Lee Zeldin to announce new measures to combat PFAS, so-called forever chemicals, in drinking water.
8: This issue is personal for millions of American families, and it has been personal for me for a long time. For decades, communities were exposed to these chemicals without transparency or accountability.
2: But in fact, the new measures significantly scale back Biden administration controls. This is CBS News.
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12: Good morning. Authorities say a sophisticated gift card scheme is linked to a murder in Derry. Police in Manchester are investigating after one person was stabbed at a local gas station, and an executive counselor is trying to raise awareness to get as many people as possible trained in hands-only CPR. Good morning. I'm Tom Novak. Authorities say the murder of a man outside a warehouse in Derry in May of 2025 in broad daylight is connected to an international fraud scheme involving stolen gift cards. According to court documents, the three men implicated in the death of 41-year-old Gui Lin arrived in the parking lot of MoveLogic Shipping Company as Lin was unloading boxes from his vehicle and attacked him. Police say their investigation into Lin's murder led them to investigate another robbery a month earlier at a shipping company in Londonderry, which involved one of the men charged, all of whom had ties to the international effort. And then the trio fled before being taken into custody, with two people being picked up in Queens, New York, and the other in Madrid, Spain. All three are now in custody and awaiting trial here in the Granite State. Manchester police are investigating after a person was stabbed at a gas station on South Willow Street Monday evening. According to police, around 6 p.m., officers responded to a call for an unconscious person at the Alltown gas station and, once on scene, confirmed someone had been stabbed. The victim was then taken to Elliott Hospital with life-threatening injuries, but officials have yet to offer an update on their condition. Witnesses tell police a group of people pulled up to the victim, who was walking across the parking lot, and stabbed them before taking off. Executive Counselor John Stephen is leading an effort to get as many people as possible trained in hands-only CPR. On Monday, Stephen hosted a workshop at Trinity High School in Manchester to give citizens the confidence they need to act in the event they witness a cardiac event. Stephen's interest in the matter comes after CPR saved his life following a heart attack last fall while in Florida. Those interested in taking the training can find more information by logging on to the New Hampshire CPR Challenge website. WFEA News Time, 7:05, taking a look at sports. Red Sox beat the Royals 3-1 last night. Two teams play again tonight at 7:40. I'm Tom Novak for WFEA News.
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10: Volume is picking up out there on the highways and side roads around Manchester in the usual spots, and you're slowing down over in Bedford on 101 by Nashua Road to State Route 114. In Londonderry, a few delays off 93 south by exit 5 on Rockingham Road, and at the state line, there's been a crash in Andover on 495 south. The right lane is blocked by exit 97. Once you're in Massachusetts, 93 south is slowing you down from exit 45 in Methuen down into Wilmington, and you're handing the brakes on Route 3 by exit 81. Here's your forecast. Partly sunny and hot out there today with a thunderstorm likely this afternoon. High 97. Partly cloudy this evening. Temperatures in the high 60s overnight. A mix of sun and clouds tomorrow. A thunderstorm possible late afternoon. High 91. I'm Emily Spencer on AM 1370 and 99.9 WFEA.
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13: You know, Democrats have gotten where they're measuring their success on how many people they can put on the government programs.
14: The irony is just beyond that she wants to save democracy by undermining the Constitution.
15: It's why people are coming to New Hampshire and they're actually leaving other states.
16: Fleeing other states and coming to New Hampshire. We appreciate that. And big part of that, of course, is the way that we represent ourselves in our legislative body. It's been an extremely busy session. Always a pleasure when we get a chance to talk to this next individual. Of course, Deputy Majority Leader, Representative Joe Sweeney. Representative, good Tuesday morning to you. How are you?
17: Good morning, Jeff. I'm good. How are you?
16: Outstanding. Can't really complain that much. You know, I follow you on social media, and I want to kind of go over to some of your social media here.
17: Oh, boy.
16: It's all good. You know, I love the fact that, you know, one, we have a great legislative body, a well-representative. I don't think anyone in New Hampshire would ever want to trade the system. But there's a couple things I noticed on your social media that I want to kind of touch on, especially as we get ready to go in the 2026 midterms. All you guys, after you get through your session, are really going to become very active in running for election. But, you know, when you've looked at this session, I've said it a couple times, this has been the busiest second. Your thoughts when you look at where the session is getting ready to end, and what are some of the things that you actually appreciated about this session?
17: Well, oh, thanks, Jeff. I mean, obviously, we dealt with over 1,000 pieces of legislation just in the last 5 months. We had a lot of big ideas that were proposed by both sides of the aisle that required a lot of debate, a lot of discussion, a lot of work in committees, a lot of discussions on the floor of the House. You know, some of those ideas went forward. Some of those are being studied for the future. But I think it was just the constant theme from the Republicans was that we were looking for any way possible that we can make life better in the Granite State, obviously living through the promises that we made in the contract with New Hampshire. To make sure that we can remain the best state in the country to live in, the best state to raise a family in, the best state to start a business in, to move your business to, which we've seen a number of businesses flee other states that are moving in the wrong direction to come in to move to New Hampshire. None of that happens by accident. That's all by deliberate actions that the legislature and the governor has taken, especially over the last 10 years. Of having Republicans really being the adults in charge in Concord. So we're always going to be constantly looking, especially as the national economy evolves, especially mm-hmm. as new technologies emerge, we're always going to be looking to be the forefront in New Hampshire at adopting these new technologies and these new ways of doing things and just the new approaches that we're seeing of how we can get the state out of the way to allow the private sector to really flourish and thrive in the way that's going to benefit all Granite Staters.
16: Well, that's an interesting point, too, Representative. When we go back to the contract, I remember when the contract was first released, I think I was just coming back on the air. You guys came in and talked a little bit about it. And I actually have told, you know, even members of the Democrat Party that this kind of one proclamation of how you're going to Hampshire help Granite Staters was important. It was probably one of the biggest deficiencies in 2024 for the Democrats. I don't know if they've gotten into their marketing gear yet to think about their contract. I don't know what that contract would look like. But, you know, when we think about you guys were able to manage keeping the contract forefront all the way through these 2 years, one of the things that I found interesting is that the only real counter that I saw from the Democrats, especially in the latter part of this session, was we're debating the income tax. We're debating the sales tax. And, you know, you and I, we're raised in New Hampshire, and there has never been a time when that has been a favorable conversation.
17: No, and I think you hit the nail on the head, Jeff. I think the Democrats' version of their contract with New Hampshire will be higher taxes. It's going to be more spending. You know, they're going to try to pass the buck. You know, they always like to play the game of left pocket, right pocket. They want to claim that they're going to keep more money in your left pocket, but they're going to take it out of your other pocket in a different way. And that's what these schemes are whenever they're proposing an income tax or they want to bring back the old tax on investment income. They just want to make it harder for people to be self-sufficient, to live on their own, to sort of have that New Hampshire way of life. They don't believe in it. They want to make it so that they can, they even tried last week to put in a progressive income tax
16: right.
17: in the state of New Hampshire. And they would do the same shtick that every other state does. They're going to say, oh, we're only going to tax the 1%. We're only going to make sure that's the rich that pay. And eventually it's going to be everybody that's making over $30,000 is going to be paying their income tax. That doesn't seem too rich to me.
16: No.
17: But it's just sort of how out of touch they are. Because at the end of the day, their goal is to grow government. Our goal as Republicans is to restrain the government, make sure that it fits, lives within its means, make sure that it lives within the Constitution, and that we're not, you know, expanding it for the sake of expanding bureaucracy.
16: Once again, we're talking to Representative Joy Sweeney, of course, Deputy Majority Leader up at the New Hampshire House. You guys are starting to unwind, and we talked a little bit about, you know, taxes. I thought that was an interesting debate. It'll be interesting to see how it plays out in the fall as well, Representative. But the other thing, you know, when I look at what you guys are able to achieve, and you're still working on certainly some of the key legislation, one thing that struck me quite obvious this past time, and I know you guys are starting to look at it, is we get into this battle of local control and what is happening at the state, and especially when we talk about school funding. And I thought, you know, one, I love debates like this. I love it when they become much more public because it really gives us an opportunity to talk about it. You guys were dealing with the school funding issue, and yet you have local municipalities who say, well, the state's not giving us enough money, and yet they have out-of-control budgets.
17: No, exactly right. And it's been an interesting debate to the point where even in scenarios in which we offer, you know, increased aid or we're going to increase the amount of money that's coming from the state, but we're going to start having more control over it. You know, they don't want that, right? They want all of the ability to control everything, every little bit of minutia at the local level, but they want somebody else to pay for it. And that's just not how it works in New Hampshire. That's how it may work in other states, but that's how you can create this sort of, like, just never-ending expansion of government when you're always having somebody else pay the bill and that the decision-making is detached from the funding of it. That's just not how it works. So whatever system is going to end up with, the people that are paying for it have to be the ones that are ultimately making the decisions on how it's being run, which is right now, when the majority of it is funded locally, it's all based on local decisions. It's voters in March or April, or if they have in a city, it's their elected officials that are elected in the November elections. They're the ones that have the say over what their tax rate's going to be and whatnot. They continue to increase spending. And that's the jarring thing about the school system, is that over the last 20 years, enrollment's down 40,000 students. But budgets are higher than ever.
16: Yes.
17: Per pupil spending is higher than ever, outpacing inflation, outpacing other growth sectors. So there's clearly something wrong with the administrative layer that's infecting the schools. I mean, we're pumping in over $400,000 in basically every New Hampshire classroom. And I can tell you that teachers in New Hampshire are not walking away with the vast majority of that. So there's something structurally broken in the school systems and how we approach it. And I think it's going to be a big reform. It's going to take, you know, multiple years and multiple conversations to really get it right in New Hampshire.
16: Yeah, I think that there should be a renaissance in how we fund, especially addressing those teachers, because I think that they're just absolutely being devastated, certainly by the decisions made by the unions and the administrative class in a larger part. We're talking to Representative Joe Sweeney, of course, Deputy Majority Leader. Before I hit to your social post, you're getting scared even more now. But what I want to ask you is that one of the things that was in the forefront of really these last few months is how well educated you guys up at the House got yourself into understanding energy. And what I mean by that is that the New Hampshire House has been recognized nationally, especially when it comes to the microtechnology and nuclear. And, you know, it's refreshing for us to kind of look at and say, look, well, New Hampshire is leading other legislative bodies on this topic. Where do you think the topic of like data centers and certainly energy and the greater energy needs we have in the state go, especially with that education you guys obtained?
17: No, it's a fascinating conversation that's taking place right now, and it's getting a little more out there on social media and in the public where people are starting to ask about it, because they're seeing a lot of information out there about what's going on in other states. In New Hampshire, I think we're going to do it right. Last year, we passed microgrid legislation. So if you are developing any sort of business, right, and it could be a large advanced manufacturing factory or it could be a data center, if you build your own generation on site, you don't have to connect it to the grid. You don't have to be subject to grid regulations. So we're trying to make it faster for people that are coming in here if they have the land that they're going to build the data center on. They can also co-locate it with power. I know that it's aligned with what the governor said on WMUR this weekend about it. Like, we need to make sure that these aren't going to be draining the existing resources on the grid, because we're in the unfortunate position of not just being in a New Hampshire grid, we're mm-hmm. in the New England grid,
16: yeah.
17: Where we carry most of the weight for the rest of the New England states, because we're the state that allows new generation to come online. We're the state that, you know, really wants to move forward with advanced SMRs. Other states are talking about doing it, but they still have moratoriums on the book for any sort of nuclear development. We're open for business state, and we're, you know, and I see these new data centers, these IT campuses, these advanced manufacturing businesses that are looking to come to states like New Hampshire. They're going to be the force that brings new generation in. Right? Like,
16: oh, yeah.
17: In the 70s, it had to be ratepayers that were funding the construction of Seabrook. These new data centers, these advanced manufacturing sites, they're going to be the source of new generation coming into the state. And that's an exciting time to be in. And that's all about positioning us to really make sure that we're doing everything we can to make New Hampshire a driver economically in this new era of technologies that we're having. We know that the world, you know, by 2050, we're going to need more energy than we have today. We're going to need more capacity. The one way to unlock it is to actually work with the private sector to get that energy developed and built, so that ratepayers can have stable rates, that we can, you know, one day have relief in New Hampshire on the rates. We were in New York a few weeks ago, and we talked with representatives there about the Constitution pipeline mm-hmm. finally coming through, and the Trump administration definitely made some deals with New York to get that pipeline through. Once that pipeline is built and constructed and is flowing natural gas into the New England grid, that's going to be a great constraint, especially in the wintertime, that's lifted off of our grid. So we should see some relief there. But everything that we can do to bring in more technology, to have an all-of-the-above strategy, and also grow our economy at the same time, we should be embracing, and we've been laying the groundwork for these businesses to come into New Hampshire and thrive if they choose to.
16: Well, it will be interesting. How much of the energy conversation do you think will be part of the 2026 midterms?
17: I think it's going to be huge. I think between taxes, you know, energy is like the next tax for people. And they keep seeing it go up, and we want to keep fighting for relief, and we are certainly positioning ourselves to deliver relief to folks. The unfortunate thing with energy is that it takes a while to undo decades of neglect and bad work. And again, being in the grid that we're in, where, you know, we're New Hampshire and we're the Red Island next to Maine, Vermont, Massachusetts, Rhode Island, Connecticut, we have to live with a lot of their decisions too. We are looking into what it would take to form our own grid. We are looking into what it would take to really make New Hampshire more energy independent from our neighbors. And that just means more generation in state and more of an ability to get resources in New Hampshire that can then be used for grant staters.
16: Oh, outside. Hey, can I hold you over for one more segment? I do want to ask you a couple questions. Okay, we're talking to House Representative Joe Sweeney, Deputy Majority Leader. What we'll do is take a real quick break, come back, talk about some of the things I saw on his social media, get his thoughts on those. We'll do that next right here on WFEA's The Morning Update.
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12: Welcome back to your morning. Of course, Representative Joan Sweeney stays with us, Deputy Majority Leader, as we start looking at the House winding down, of course, the Senate winding down as well. I couldn't help when I looked at your social media. This is probably one of the better questions I've heard asked, and I'm actually kind of envious. I didn't think of asking this question as well, but you did ask, if you could change anything about how New Hampshire operates at the state, county, and local government level, what would you change and why? Now, you get a lot of responses on that. You know, what prompted you to ask the questions, but what were some of your favorite responses, and what have you thought overall of the outreach that you've received from asking that question?
13: Well, no, thanks, Jeff, and I'm glad you follow so closely. You know, clearly 1,000 pieces of legislation in a year isn't enough. We always need more ideas in order to drive the conversation forward. But I'm always, you know, I always like to kind of go out and reach out to either folks online or in my own community as to what, you know, what small things or what big things they would like to see changed in this state. A lot of people probably have the perception that, you know, it's not easy to move things. It's not easy to change things. And I just like providing that sort of opportunity for people to share their opinions and just, you know, a lot of ideas that were posted, you know, I can't say that I loved all of them.
12: Oh, I like the dance-off.
13: Yeah, the dance-off was great. Drew's dance-off was perfect. But I think, like, I think there's a lot of good raw ideas in there that would be a good vehicle for legislation next year, or something for a committee to discuss and look into. Because some of it was, you know, out of the box.
12: Sure.
13: Some of it was more common sense. I mean, a theme that I saw, because I posted it on X and I posted it on Facebook in a few spots, a constant theme that I saw was finding a way to, you know, really start consolidating local services. And I sit on my town council in Salem as well. And it's been something that I've always thought about, but I've never really, you know, had the conversation outside of Salem with folks. But, you know, there's a lot of things we have municipalities do in this state.
12: Sure.
13: That every single municipality does. And there's a wide range of those items, whether that be, you know, in some areas already do really well at regional dispatch, regional water and sewer. But there's just a lot of functions of government that we've created, you know, these 100-plus segments out of, that we probably don't need 100-plus segments. And that could be, that could present an economy of scale for folks, in which you're sort of looking at like a consolidation or even an upshifting, where you're taking burdens that are currently placed on the local municipalities, and maybe you upshift it to the county,
12: right?
13: So that the county government's the one that's delivering that service. I mean, that's the common thread in a lot of other states, is they use the county government for that delivery of service, and to the end user, it's the same to them, but their taxes or their fees to use the service might be lower, just with unlocking that economy of scale.
12: That would be an incredible forum, and if you want to do that, we'd love to host that. I think that's a really important conversation.
13: Yeah, and I think people, look, we're in the social media age. Everybody has an opinion, but not everybody is comfortable with always getting it out there. So I think everything that we can do to sort of talk with the residents of New Hampshire, get their opinions on things, get their ideas on it. You know, we have a citizens' legislature, but not always do all the citizens in the legislature, you know, connect with all the citizens in the state. And I think we can do a better job of that. And just letting people know that, hey, if you do have an idea, if you do have something that you want, you've thought forever, or you've thought recently, hey, this might be worth the change, just throw it out there and let's see what we can do about it. Because it's, you know, there's no real crazy idea except for an income tax that the Democrats want that I will, you know, dismiss out of sight. Happy to debate it any time, though. But really, I want, like, this should be a state that is guided by the residents of it. And the only way we can do that is to make sure that everybody feels that they have a say in the conversation.
12: Right. And I think there was a great question that you asked, and I think that you're probably going to have a lot of traction continuing with that question as well. Before I let you go, other things, securing the New Hampshire Century, as we look back at the contract, how you guys ran and how you were going door to door with that contract in hand, is something like the Century, you know, securing the New Hampshire Century, is that the first kind of salvo, the first kind of conversation as to what you guys are thinking for 2026?
13: I definitely think, I mean, I know we'll be putting out another contract for the 2026 elections. I know we're currently going through everything that we've done over the last 2 years that kept the promises of the 2024 contract. But we definitely keep positioning. You know, I almost think constantly about what New Hampshire looks like in 2050 and all the things that we're going to have to do in order to get the New Hampshire that we want in 2050 to come true, where we're continuing to be the best state to live in the country, where we're affordable for families to stay in. And there's certainly things that we have to keep working on, which is what that post about securing the New Hampshire Century was all about, is making it so that New Hampshire is at the forefront of what is next and what the next big thing is. And that's always the goal of mine. And we're making that the goal. That's the goal of the House Republican Caucus, to make New Hampshire just the best state that it can be. We've done so much good already in the limited time that we've had. You know, we've been in the majority since 2020, since the 2020 elections, and we're just going to constantly build and iterate off of what we're doing to continue making New Hampshire the best state it can be.
12: Well said. Once again, Representative Joe Sweeney, of course, Deputy Majority Leader up at the House. We're up against a hard break. We appreciate the time you took out of your day. I know you guys have got a busy rest of the session as well, but good work, and we look forward to having you back on the show.
13: I appreciate it. Thanks, Jeff.
12: Outstanding. Once again, we posted the representative's information up online if you want to see that question or answer it. Let's take a real quick break. We'll come right back right here on WFEA's The Morning Update.

0: I'm Tom Novak. Here's what's happening. Authorities say a sophisticated gift card scheme is linked to a murder in Derry. Police in Manchester are investigating after one person was stabbed at a local gas station, and one executive counselor is trying to raise awareness to get as many people as possible trained in hands-only CPR. WFEA News Time, 7:32, taking a look at sports. Red Sox beat the Royals last night, 3-1. Two teams meet again tonight at 7:40. More on these stories coming up at the top of the hour right here on 99.9 and AM 1370. I'm Tom Novak for WFEA News.
1: I'm Nicole Murray with Your Money Now. Mark Zuckerberg's Meta has reportedly told its North American employees to work from home tomorrow, when it will lay off 10% of its global workforce as part of a major restructuring. Reuters reports the job cuts will take place in three waves, with impacted workers learning of their fate by email by 4 a.m. local time tomorrow in their region. A federal court has dismissed claims filed against OpenAI and its top executives by Elon Musk, who accused them of betraying a shared vision for it to remain a nonprofit dedicated to guiding artificial intelligence development for the good of humanity. The 9-person jury found Musk waited too long to file his lawsuit and missed a statutory deadline. The global chip sector is under heightened pressure around supply chains and costs as the fallout from the Iran war continues. Analysts told CNBC that while an AI rally continues to boost stocks, a prolonged conflict would bring about problems for semiconductor companies. Futures are moderately lower. That's Your Money Now.
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3: Now, a look at the roads from the WFEA Traffic Hub.
4: Volume is picking up on the highways and side roads around Manchester in the usual spots, and you're slowing down in Bedford on 101 by Nashua Road to State Route 114. A few delays in Londonderry off 93 south by exit 5 and on bypass 28 in Derry. And at the state line, there's been a crash in Andover on 495 south. We're seeing heavy traffic by exit 97. It's a 2-hour ride into Boston. 93 south is slowing you down from Methuen into Wilmington. And you're hitting the brakes on Route 3 by exit 81 and on 95 south by exit 60. Here's your forecast. Partly sunny and hot out there today with a thunderstorm likely this afternoon. High 97. Partly cloudy this evening. Temperatures in the high 60s overnight. A mix of sun and clouds tomorrow. Another humid one. High 91. I'm Emily Spencer on AM 1370 and 99.9 WFEA.
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5: 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Over there, the listen live button. 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Damian, how are you this morning?
6: Oh, well, pretty flattered. My goodness.
5: Well, you know, it's always good. Well, you look at things that most people don't look at, and I think that's important. But, you know, one of the conversations, I think you and I, when we looked at what happened to Marisol Fuentes and that tragedy that happened, you know, right around Independence Day, it was about a year ago, right?
6: And
5: we look at just, a lot of us just had so many questions. I mean, just out of the gate, we're just question upon question. And every time a little bit more information was revealed, a lot of it coming from your articles, it was just more and more questions. Well, the Berlin PD conducted an internal investigation. And, you know, first remind people about this case, and then let's talk a little bit about what they revealed themselves. I think there might be a need for a little bit more investigation as well. But remind people about the case originally.
6: It's horrible. Yeah. So Marisol Fuentes was murdered July 6th last year in the restaurant where she worked by her estranged husband, Michael Gleason. And they had been going through this sort of protracted legal I hate to say legal drama. It's a lame word. He was charged with kidnapping her, sexually assaulting her, stealing from her. And then he's free. And that's a whole other issue that somebody got fired for.
5: Right.
6: So he's free. He's constantly, getting, the police called on him for basically violating the restraining orders.
5: Correct.
6: And finally he kills her. This is it's a perfect example of violence. Domestic violence just always escalates. Like you've seen that.
5: Yes.
6: It just always escalates.
5: Right.
6: The cops, right away, what were the cops doing? Well, we got the answer from the internal review, and the answer is nothing. She reports that he's violating the restraining order. They don't even file an incident report.
5: Mm.
6: 2 days before the murder. And this is really crucial. A friend of Gleason calls and says, I think he's going to kill her, basically. And the Berlin cops, the cop who's assigned to it, does nothing with it. You know, calls Gleason and says, hey, buddy, you okay? He says, yeah, I'm okay. That's it.
5: Mm. As a former police officer, I mean, domestic violence, especially when you get these kind of reports, you see already the incidences that are noted and are going to court. Anything after that has to be taken with a high degree of seriousness and just constant follow-up. You know, when we look at this, did you see anything in this report where they identified

0: the major deficiencies they think that they can overcome in this regard? Because once again, if we've got officers not following up, we've got a police department that pretty much fell asleep during the Independent Day festivities, and then of course the tragedy that happens.
1: Well, you know, there are a couple things that really sort of stood out. First, kind of buried in the report is the fact that they actually did not have any policies for welfare checks.
0: So really?
1: So if you were to call and say, hey, I think my friend is having a bad time and he's talking about killing himself and his family, they had no policy for dealing with that.
0: Wow.
1: And that's essentially what happened. You know, Gleason's friend called and says, this guy's talking about killing his wife and himself, and there's no standard policy.
0: Well, I mean, so that's incredible to me, Damien.
1: It's 2026. Why would you need one, right? So there's that. It's also, when you read through it, this is a department that does not know how to communicate within its within the department.
0: Mm.
1: Why didn't every officer know that there was an issue? You know, because different officers were handling Marisol Fuentes and Michael Gleason. They should all have known right away. Every time they got a call from any one of them, this is a couple with an issue here. Be aware. And it's like they didn't know that. It's you know, whether an incident report gets filed or not, are they talking to each other? Do they have any kind of sort of internal memo system or flag system where they can say, hey, this is a hot issue. You've got to be, you know, on the lookout for any trouble. They also don't seem to be, you know, and I don't know, this might not be fair, but it's are they numb to domestic violence cases? Mm. Are they numb to this? Maybe they are. But, you know, again, domestic violence cases, once they start going violent, they just keep on increasing. And that's just a fact.
0: Yeah, I mean,
1: and you know, you know that. I know that. Why don't these guys know that?
0: Yeah, and you take everything serious in domestic violence, and you know, I started police work in the '80s through the '90s, and we had clear policies not only in domestic violence but also on welfare checks. You know, the one person who seems to be standing out a little bit in this in a kind of a positive way, if there is a positive way. And I think, you know, once again, police dispatchers are greatly underappreciated people who are part of this. The work they do is just the stress that they go through is amazing to me. Police dispatcher Crystal Wallace seemed to have, the day before, kind of sent up a red flag saying, look, guys, I'm really worried about how this might have been handled.
1: Yeah. Yeah, no. She talked to another cop.
0: And nothing.
1: And said nothing. Hey, I'm not comfortable with the way this was handled. And I don't know, what are their rules, you know?
0: Yeah.
1: She didn't talk to the cop who was assigned the botched welfare check. So maybe he's not allowed to do anything. I don't know. Is he not allowed to go to the chief or the next guy up or even that cop and say, hey, maybe we should do another call?
0: Yeah.
1: I don't know.
0: Oh.
1: I don't know, man.
0: Also, and take a more serious safeguard over the victim themselves, to include, you know, constant patrols, even recommending a placement outside of the zone that this person could get access to. I mean, these are all standard policies a lot of police departments have, and I think that's another one. But, you know, once again, here we are a year later. The case is kind of, dissipated a little bit from the forefront. I know that, you know, the governor's office tried to keep it to the point, but this is a lesson, you know, for every police force across the state, but also these smaller police forces of how they have to handle these situations and really up their training game.
1: It's I hope people are paying attention.
0: Yeah.
1: You know, because it'll just keep happening.
0: Well,
1: it'll just keep happening.
0: And you're not wrong there. I think that's the other tragedy in that regard. Moving to another story that I thought was interesting. Florida man runs for U.S. Senate in New Hampshire. So I always find New Hampshire politics interesting in that regard. And I don't know if loosey-goosey is the right way to describe some of the ways that you can run for office here in this state. Like, you don't necessarily have to be in the congressional district to run for that congressional district. There's a lot of looseness to New Hampshire policy in this regard. But I always love a Florida man story, Damien.
1: Well, God bless him. Charlie Huff. he's our man running for Senate. He's the Republican who wants a wealth tax, and that should really give you everything you need to know about this guy in terms of his grip on reality. He's also been arrested recently for hot tubbing. He says in the nude, but I'm not so sure. Cocaine possession and DUI.
0: Oh, sounds like a perfect candidate.
1: Yeah. Well, I don't know. I think he screams House leadership to me.
0: Oh, absolutely.
1: In Concord.
0: Down at the Senate, you know, U.S. Senate, that would be pretty good. I think they actually have hot tubs down at the U.S. Senate as well.
1: They could, yeah.
0: But yeah, he is kind of a little all over the place. Did you get any sense from him? Like, does he have any New Hampshire connection?
1: He does. He's got a farm and in Peterborough. And,
0: okay.
1: His lovely wife, I'm told, is a really nice person. Who has had enough of him and kicked him out, as he told me.
0: Okay.
1: So that's why he's in Florida, hanging out at Indian casinos, and he claims he's got a great system for blackjack.
0: Like, really?
1: Which could come in handy when you've got to balance the budget.
0: Oh, yeah. It could come in handy during the debates. It'd be actually quite intriguing once again. And you know, he just has to get 5% and he can be on the debate stage. And I'm almost willing to kind of do whatever I can to get him to that 5% just to see him on the debate stage. Because at this point, I'm a massive disruptor, Damien. So, I mean, Vernon Supreme is one of my favorite candidates.
1: America right now. I mean, just my goodness.
0: Well, you know, it is kind of interesting that now Vernon Supreme is the least crazy person we've ever had run for office. Like, almost everything he says is pretty much accurate. And now we have candidates like this coming along. You know, Vernon must be going, wait a minute, who's taking my shtick now?
1: He's obsolete by insane times. It's great.
0: That is a T-shirt or a bumper sticker right there. Obsolete by insane times. That is brilliant. Hey, any final thoughts on this or anything else you're working on?
1: Let's hope. I really do hope Charlie gets the help he clearly needs. this week, we'll see. We'll see what happens.
0: Well, where would he go though? Where would Charlie Huff go? I mean, is it Alcoholics Anonymous, Drug Anonymous, Gamblers Anonymous? I mean, he's just the trifecta of addictions.
1: You know what? It might just be Charlie Anonymous. I don't know.
0: Charlie Anonymous. They should change his name. That'd be a great candidate name. Damien, really good stories. We posted these up online as well. Sir, you have a great rest of the week. Have a very blessed and reflective Memorial Day as well.
1: Thank you.
0: Outstanding. Once again, Damien Fisher, we post that information up online. You see him, of course, at several publications here in New Hampshire, also nationally as well. Let's go ahead and take a break. When we come back, we'll finish out this hour. I don't know if I can end on any other note than that note as well. Bill Hamlin will be joining us after the 8 o'clock hour and talk a little bit about, one, his article, but also the bigger sense of really what's going on with politics in not only New Hampshire, but the United States. We'll do that next right here on WFEA's The Morning Update.
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2: 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What I mean by that is that when guests are coming up, we post their information up, profiles up, any articles that are pertinent to that as well, so we can do that later on in the day. Of course, after we finish writing up the narratives and clean up the audio, we post up the audio for you to go ahead and listen to and share at 1370WFEA.com. As we wind through this week, of course, coming up on Friday, May 22nd, we will be at the Sweeney Post, the American Legion Post in Manchester. You're welcome to come. We're going to be broadcasting from 6 a.m. to 9 a.m. for our regular show. And then at 10 a.m., we're going to be doing a forum. We're going to be talking about the transition of veterans as they go through their life from their time before service, in service, out of service, the many ways that they may exit their service. And then as they start to mature in life, where do they go? And what are some of the ways that, either help out their fellow veterans, but also ways that we can help them out as well. So we'll be having some great guests. We're going to be joined by the Commandant from the New Hampshire Veterans Home. And, of course, Henry Hoach, one of our favorite people. He's going to be joining us from Harbor Care. And then two representatives from the VFW and the American Legion who are in that crisis management to help veterans in that transition. We're going to talk about that. We will take questions. So if you want to appear, we'd love to see you. Open seating. So come on over and visit us as well. New Hampshire ranks fourth best state for military retirees. This is, of course, from New Hampshire Journal publishes the story. New Hampshire is ranked as the fourth best state for military retirees, according to Wallet Hub analyst that measures economic environment, quality of life, and health care. This is no surprise to the veterans embedded in New Hampshire politics. Of course, reading from this, Michael Moffitt, a great one, a legislative, but also served in the U.S. military and served in a war zone. Always appreciate his service as well. New Hampshire has more veteran legislators than any other legislators in the country, and our elected leaders have a tradition of honoring veterans as well. This includes Governor Ayotte, who is the spouse of a veteran.

veteran and the mother of a daughter of a U.S. Academy, with a son heading there in the fall. So really kind of busy when we think of that. Moffitt, of course, a U.S. Marine veteran who arrived in New Hampshire after retiring in 2011, is the chair of the House State Federal Relationships on Veterans Affairs Committee as well. Always a great supporter. When we look at this, New Hampshire came in behind South Carolina, North Dakota, and Wyoming in Wallet Hub's ranking with an overall score of 59 out of 100. So let's see what we can do to make it 100. And I know this is actually starting to become a big initiative for us here in New Hampshire to invite more veterans to be part of the Granite State, to live here. We have 95,000 veterans now. And what would it mean to bring veterans into this community? And why would we want to bring them to the Granite State? As I said, we have a long history of service to our country. And as veterans, we at times have had some of the highest per capita participations of any state in the nation. And, you know, that wanes. It goes back and forth depending on what's going on. But we have always been very active in serving as well. We have a rich history when we think it, certainly not, we've never had an Army post here, but, you know, the Navy Yard and certainly the former Pease Air Force Base still has a detachment for the Air National Guard. So we continue that rich history as well. And I think, you know, Representative Moffitt makes a really good point that there just seems to be, and this is something that I've always appreciated, not always telling people that I'm a veteran, but something I have noticed just as the, you know, walking on the periphery as I've watched people interact with veterans in the state, whether through nonprofits or government, how well they do this and how sincere the relationship is, especially with our government, with our veterans. It is not, it's not fake. They genuinely believe and respect these people who served on our behalf, and they think of everything to help them because they really are devoted to what they did and what they stood for and what they still stand for. So that is something that I appreciate. So fourth, let's shoot for number one. Let's go and take a break. We're going to be talking to Bill Hamlin next, talk a little bit about some of the things he noticed. We're going to reference one of his articles. We'll do that next right here on WFEA's The Morning Update.

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1: Well, but three of the 6,000 refugees the U.S. has resettled since October were from South Africa to Alaska now. And lighthouse keepers had long heard the sounds at night, a rumble that rattled windows. Fishermen heard it too. Was it distant machinery or thunder? Now scientists have traced the noise to humpback whales. They don't know why they make that sound. This is CBS News.
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4: Good morning. Authorities say a sophisticated gift card scheme is linked to a murder in Derry. Police in Manchester are investigating after one person was stabbed at a local gas station, and one executive counselor is trying to raise awareness and get as many people as possible trained in hands-only CPR. Good morning, I'm Tom Novak. Authorities say the murder of a man outside a warehouse in Derry in May of 2025 is connected to an international fraud scheme involving stolen gift cards. According to court documents, the three men implicated in the death of 41-year-old Gui Lin played distinct roles in the greater effort where stolen gift cards were used to purchase cell phones to resell internationally. With the three men arriving in the parking lot of the Move Logic shipping company as Lin was unloading boxes from his vehicle and then attacked him. During the investigation into Lin's murder, authorities say they found a connection to a previous robbery that occurred in Londonderry involving one of the three men suspected. Police say the men then fled the area only to be found in Queens, New York and Madrid, Spain. All three are now in custody awaiting trial here in the Granite State. Manchester police are investigating after a person was stabbed at a gas station on South Willow Street Monday evening. According to police, around 6 p.m., officers responded to a call for an unconscious person at the Alltown gas station and once on scene confirmed someone had been stabbed. The victim was then taken to Elliott Hospital with life-threatening injuries, but officials have yet to offer an update on their condition. Witnesses say a group of people pulled up to the victim as they were walking across the parking lot and stabbed them before taking off. Executive Counselor John Stephen is leading an effort to get as many people as possible trained in hands-on only CPR. On Monday, Stephen hosted a workshop at Trinity High School to give citizens the confidence they need to act in the event they witness a cardiac event. Stephen's interest in the matter comes after CPR saved his life following a heart attack last fall while in Florida. Those interested in taking part in the training can find more information by logging on to the New Hampshire CPR Challenge website. WFEA News Time, 8:05, taking a look at sports. Red Sox top the Royals 3-1. Two teams meet again tonight at 7:40. I'm Tom Novak for WFEA News.
3: Now, a look at the roads from the WFEA Traffic Hub.
5: Volume is picking up on the highways and side roads around Manchester. We're seeing heavy traffic in Bedford on 101 from Wallace Road to State Road 114. A few delays on Bypass 28 off 93 South in Derry and on Crystal Ave due to paving work going on. And at the state line, you're hitting the brakes in Andover on 495 South from exit 99 down into Tewksbury. Once you're in Massachusetts, there's been a crash on Route 3 in Chelmsford by exit 86. And we're seeing another accident on 95 North in Wakefield by exit 60. Here's your forecast. Partly sunny and hot out there today with a thunderstorm likely this afternoon, high 97. Partly cloudy this evening, temperatures in the upper 60s overnight, a mix of sun and clouds tomorrow, high 91. I'm Emily Spencer on AM 1370 and 99.9 WFEA.
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6: You know, Democrats have gotten where they're measuring their success on how many people they can put on the government programs.
7: The irony is just beyond that she wants to save democracy by undermining the Constitution.
8: It's why people are coming to New Hampshire and they're actually leaving other states.
9: Welcome back to your morning, of course. Great conversations as we've had all morning. I've been wanting to have this guy back on the show for a while, and I think it's just a matter of syncing up schedules. And I think that's the, you know, our schedule is pretty much set, but when you're a busy, really busy business person, but also a former a candidate for office here in New Hampshire, it's harder to sync up. But, you know, it's such a pleasure, Bill, to have you back on the show. It's been such a long time since we last talked. Of course, Bill Hamlin, we posted his information up online and also one of his recent articles. Bill, how are you doing this morning?
10: I'm fantastic. How are you doing?
9: Outstanding. I can't complain. If we did, no one ever listens to us, right? So it's just it's always that bigger story.
10: Well, thank you for having me back, by the way.
9: Oh, my pleasure as well. One of the things that I always appreciated, especially when you were running last time, is that, you know, it's interesting that people who aren't, career politicians, how they bring a fresh perspective and certainly a clear look at not only running for office, but how you talk to people as it relates to policy and how you're going to represent them. In one of your recent articles, 80% rule in the future of the New Hampshire GOP, a lot of times, too, you know, I read this article, but I also know that, you're talking to the larger political class and the larger New Hampshire class. When we think about it, you know, when we start with that 80% rule, explain to people a little bit about that and what prompted you to write this article.
10: Okay, well, two things kind of went into that article. And one harkens back to a conversation I had with a friend. His name is Jim Schaefer. We went to Dartmouth College together. He was the head of the Dartmouth Republicans. And when I decided to run for office, we had a chat. And he mentioned two things. He mentioned Ronald Reagan and the big tent idea of 80%, 20%. But he also mentioned that up in New Hampshire, there's a peculiar kind of conservative Republican.
9: Oh yeah.
10: That, and that the first in the nation status of New Hampshire may spoil some conservatives, so that. If they don't get the candidate of their choice in the primary, they may stay at home. and he was the first to warn me of this. And I thought, honestly, I thought it sounded a little absurd. And then I went on the campaign trail, and I met these people, a lot of them. And I think it's a big issue for us as a party. How do we bring these people back into the tent? And how do we, as a party, unite? I had a conversation with David Stockman, who's Ronald Reagan's budget director, in 2024.
9: Mm-hmm.
10: And he said, and it was the first time I'd heard this, he said Donald Trump represents center-right populism, and that when you look at, say, the Joe Rogans, Bobby Kennedys, Tulsi Gabbards of the world, even Elon Musk's, they represent center-left populism. And what we're experiencing as a nation is a populist revolt against big tech censorship, against big ag, bad food, against big pharma. And I think this populist revolution is an opportunity, particularly in a place like New Hampshire, for us to unite and get back to the big tent, to bring everyone together under the big tent and create a movement. When I left Dartmouth College in 1984, and at the time New Hampshire was solidly red, I moved back in 2017, and I looked up who's our senators, and I was shocked to see our federal delegation is completely Democrats. And so I did my research. I went to Jean Shaheen's website, and if you went to her website, you'd think you're voting for a Republican if she was so conservative. I then, because I'm curious, I went to a neighbor, had a small fundraiser. Jean Shaheen was there. I think it cost me $25. I made the mistake of donating, because then for the rest of my life, I get
9: everything.
10: Text messages from Democrats. I think they stopped finally. But I went to this. And, you know, the old Jean Shaheen really was a centrist candidate back in 2017, 2018, even 2019. But then I looked at the constituents that attended this fundraiser, and they represented this kind of hard left, radical left, even here in Hanover, New Hampshire, where I live. And I realized who her constituency was and who she panders to. And then I slowly kind of awakened to what we as conservative Republicans are up against. And you know, if you look at 2016, Hillary Clinton got 46.8% of the vote against Trump's 46.46%, less than 1% difference.
9: Yeah.
10: Even if you go to 2024, Trump had 47.9, Kamala Harris had 50.65. We are on a razor edge. We're very close to being able to flip this state back. And I think one of the things I like about the MAHA movement, Make America Healthy Again, is it is a populist movement that unites those center-left, just left of the center, independents that we need in order to swing the state. And I think the MAHA movement speaks to them. I did a radio interview in Lebanon when I was running, and the host was avowedly Democrat, pretty hard liberal leftist, but he was friendly, and we had a lot of commonalities in our background. And I mentioned that I bake my own sourdough bread and that I was interested in grass-fed beef. And he said to me, he said, you know, you sound like a Democrat. Mm. And we laughed, and I said, you know, it's a shame to me that your silo is so tight that you don't realize I know more conservative Republicans that care about food, that care about health, that are, you know, part of this whole MAHA movement than I do Democrats. And I think that, and that's one of those things that gives me hope. In fact, I spoke to, I try my best to speak to young people. I've got two daughters. That article I wrote for the Union Leader, it was inspired by a conversation I had with Representative Sam Farrington. And I do believe one day, hopefully Sam will be a senator representing our state.
9: Yeah.
10: But I also spoke to Kyle Huerta, who's with Turning Point USA. And Kyle said that their polling numbers indicate that Bobby Kennedy was doing better in New Hampshire than he was in pretty much any other state due to the MAHA movement. Go ahead. You were going to say something?
9: No, I was agreeing with you. I mean, I saw that early on, and I actually, you know, the good thing about being a radio host, I just appear at these things to kind of listen. And I saw an enthusiasm, even with Tulsi Gabbard as well, that I saw Democrats and Republicans in the same room nodding their heads. I thought that was a very interesting campaign.
10: Well, you know, I would say, taking a slight pivot, that, you know, New Hampshire, I think we represent the intellectual and moral kind of brain trust of the nation. We are, and the MAHA movement speaks to that. I followed, you know, I heard Bobby Kennedy speak to a group of friends 2 days before he launched his campaign. And one of the things he said is that the original patriots, we're taught in school that the revolution, the American Revolution, was about taxation without representation.
9: Mm-hmm.
10: And he said that if you look very carefully at it, the tea tax, it was actually quite minuscule. He said what really fired up the patriots wasn't just the taxation without representation. It was the fact that British politicians were shareholders in the British East India Company that was going to be exempt from this tax. And it was the collusion of politicians with business that really lit the fire under them. And here we are 250 years later, and we're still fighting that same battle. The collusion of government with private industry at the expense of the people. And I think Bobby Kennedy speaks to the that MAHA movement, which is a populist movement against that collusion of you know, the deep state, media, big tech. Now, I think we've turned the corner, particularly with big tech and Elon switching sides, joining our side. But I think that battle still goes on, and I know, you know, I get the MAHA newsletters, and I know what they're up against, but there's no other party fighting to get additives, some of these poisonous food dyes out of our food. There's no other party fighting as hard as Bobby Kennedy is for these things and the MAHA movement. You know, my wife and I have some allergies to various nitrates and wines. We primarily, if we're going to have wine, have French wine, because it has less additives than California wine. Even one of the wonderful things about our nation, California wine, even that has impurities in it that the Europeans don't have. And so I think there's a long ways to go in this battle. You know, another thing, so I'm fighting for, as I mentioned, the 2016-2024 election. I'm looking forward to not just 2026, but 2028. I think we're I think delivering this state to the Republican Party is probably one of the goals in my life that I'd like to help be a part of. And I don't think it's that impossible. And I think the MAHA movement, this populist movement, is the way to help the Republicans deliver New Hampshire in 2028.
9: It is an interesting thought, too. And once again, we're talking to Bill Hamlin, of course. You know, what's interesting to me, you know, because you went around, I thought your campaign did really well in the sense that the way you reached out to people, and I think a lot of candidates do fairly well in that in New Hampshire. It's almost a given you have to be good at retail politics to be successful in the state. When you look at where we are right now, and this is less a party a question than it is an observation from your point of view, I'm hearing a lot of what you just said being routine conversations when I'm looking at these small stump events involving Republicans. But when I go to the Democrat events currently right now, they're nowhere near any of these issues. Like it almost, like you said, it almost seems very strange to me that what used to be standard conversations 20 or 30 years ago with Democrats here in New Hampshire, they've completely surrendered almost entirely, Bill, to national issues and only national issues.
10: Well, you know, it's funny. If you go back to, pardon me, 2016, mm-hmm. and you look at what happened in New Hampshire.
9: Right.
10: I think we didn't have a label for it, but I think the Republican Party suffered from Obama derangement syndrome. And it was the chaos in the wake of Obama that split up the Republican Party. And I haven't heard anyone else talk about this, but this is the first time you're going to hear. Okay. But I think we're looking at a reversal of that. When you talk about the Democratic Party and their policies, they're suffering from such extreme Trump derangement syndrome that they've lost focus on these issues. Whereas the Republican Party, as part of this kind of populist MAHA movement that brought together center left and center right, we're just gaining momentum and we're speaking to the issues that people care about, whether it's health. Oh my gosh, look at what they're doing in Concord. I just went and dropped my car off at the to have service done yesterday and asked them to take out the inspection sticker. The Democrats aren't the ones fighting to reduce inspections, car inspections in New Hampshire. That's Republicans.
9: Yeah.
10: We're focusing on issues that people care about. I care a lot about local beef. You know, when I left New Hampshire, when I left New Hampshire in 1984, I came back after I graduated. I came back in 2016, 2017, 2018. We bought a house, and I looked around, and it took me a while to realize most of the small farms are gone. There's just a few left, and helping these grass-fed beef producers keep their head above water is a huge priority for me, and I think it's a huge priority for our state. And thankfully, in Concord, they're making it easier to slaughter beef and other livestock locally to give these farmers a lifeline.
9: And that's a really good point, Bill. What I want to do, can I hold you over for another segment? Because I actually want to kind of push on this a little bit harder, too.
10: Sure.
9: Bill Hamlin, pleased to have him join. We posted his information up online. Once again, what we'll do is take a real quick break. We'll come back with Bill right here on WFEA's The Morning Update.
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10: Welcome back. Jeff Chittister with you, talking to Bill Hamm. Of course, post that information up online. We started in one place when we really look at how the parties are functioning, and then moved into a place that I thought was quite interesting, especially as, Bill, as we move into 2026 even further. We're somewhat a distance between our next primary, which gives certainly the candidates to do that. And you were talking about even legislation. When we look at the ability for local farmers to have more control over their relationship to just walk right down the road with their animals and have them slaughtered, humanely but clean and in a nice environment. It does strike me as funny that you would know about some of that legislation, and more New Granite Staters don't know about that. There's a lot of little business, small business, especially as it pertains to organic farmers and the small farms in New Hampshire, then not only I've seen in a long time, Bill, but probably some of the strongest I've seen in the country.
11: Well, you know, if you look at, we get our beef from Roby Farms up north of Lyne, fantastic family. I think it's a fifth generation family farm. And when I go there, I always speak to Mark Roby and try to get the latest on what's happening. And they even make a special cut of veal for dog food.
10: Oh, nice.
11: Just doing some great stuff. And we get our eggs from Hogwash Farms over in Norwich, Vermont. We get our produce from Sunrise Farm down in White River. We're very into my wife and I into organic food, and we're fortunate in New Hampshire that we have just some amazing produce across the state. And so I think it's great to see the legislature making it easier.

0: easier for farmers to bring their food to market. I think it's a really important issue. It's also, you know, when you look at, and as I said, when I spoke to Sam Farrington about some of the legislative successes that they're having in Concord, I think they're speaking to issues that people care about. People care about food. Mm-hmm. If you look at the kind of the arc or the trajectory of the American food systems, I think if you go back to around 2020, there was a book published called The Omnivore's Dilemma by Michael Pollan. And it began the revolt against big ag and some of the food additives, and it began this movement towards local food. I went to a dinner party in 2016 or 17, and there were four couples, and each of us used a different community-supported ag kind of provider, CSA.
1: Interesting. Yeah.
0: And someone joked that it used to be you'd move to a new town and you'd get a new doctor and a new dentist. Well, these days you go to a new town and you might get a new farmer. You know, I think there's a connection with the food that didn't exist 15, 20, 30 years ago that is reemerging. Maybe it existed pre-World War II, post-World War II. I think it was lost in the 70s and 80s and 90s, and now people are reconnecting to their local food providers. So I think it's an important movement. Before the break, Jeff, you mentioned the disarray in the Democratic Party.
1: Sure.
0: And I think you touched upon something that I mentioned in my article. And I think that when we look back in 10 or 15 or 20 years, we will see that the Democrats, for many years, they held on to the independent voters with the, if you recall, even in the last election, Democrats had signs all over New Hampshire that said abortion is on the ballot.
1: Yeah.
0: It was that last issue that unified the party. When they began as a party to support boys and women's sports, the whole trans movement, they abandoned women's rights, and they boxed themselves into a corner. Mm-hmm. If you can imagine, they just painted themselves into this corner where they had abandoned women, and they lost sight of what was one of their central unifying issues, which was abortion rights. And now you have the Republican Party fighting harder than Democrats for women's rights. And I think it's another populist movement. It's an 80-20 issue. 80% of Americans don't want boys and women's sports. The Democrats are holding on to it. So I think that in a state like New Hampshire, where we have razor-thin margins, it's the type of issue that's going to allow us to take back the state. So I'm really, really excited about 2026, the Senate election. I think we're going to win, whether it's Johnny Sununu or Scott Brown, either one of them, I think, has a chance of winning. I'm also looking at, when people ask me in New England, what are you following? I say, number one, I'm following the New Hampshire Senate race,
1: mm-hmm.
0: Because I think it's the biggest chance to flip and particularly when you look at voter registration. I'm also looking at CD1, where we've got some fantastic candidates, and we've got Melissa Bailey, Anthony DiLorenzo, Holly Noveletsky, Brian Cole. All of them, I think, have a chance, and against what will likely be Steffi Shaheen. And then over in Maine, you have Bobby Charles. I think a lot of people aren't following this race. In Maine, Bobby Charles is a Republican candidate. He's ahead on Kalshi, who is one of your sponsors, by a huge margin. And their primary is June 10th. And strangely, because Governor Mills has done such a terrific job of destroying Maine.
1: Oh yeah,
0: Bobby's got a wonderful chance. So it's another race where, so if we can flip the Senate seat here and Bobby can win the Republican governor's race in Maine, it will completely change the map of New England. So I think that, you know, there's some exciting races. We've got very razor thin margins. It's a big chance for the Republicans to make some inroads in New England, which will, I'm sure you've seen these the maps of New England being solid blue. Well, you know, we've got a chance to put some red on the map, and New Hampshire's right, you know, ahead of the
1: oh,
0: pack.
1: Yeah. Interesting times right now in New England, in the bigger sense. Hey, Bill, we're up against a hard break, and we have another guest coming up as well. This has been a great conversation. I'll reach back out to you. Let's get you back on more often. I love talking to you. And when you find yourself near the studio, pop in, and we'll bring a couple other guests in too, because I'd love to get your sense in a couple weeks of where you think 2026 is really going to go. But thanks for this morning. I greatly appreciate it.
0: Thanks, Jeff. Have a good day.
1: You as well. Thank you. Always a pleasure. Bill Hamlin, of course, post that information. Let's take a break. Come right back. We're going to be talking to Jay Town here in a bit, and we'll do that right here on WFEA's The Morning Update.
2: Good morning, I'm Tom Novak. Here's what's happening. Authorities say a sophisticated gift card scheme is linked to a murder in Derry. Manchester police are investigating after one person was stabbed at a local gas station, and one executive counselor is trying to raise awareness to get as many people as possible trained in hands-only CPR. WFEA News Time, 8:33, looking at sports. Red Sox beat the Royals last night 3-1. 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I'm Tom Novak for WFEA News.
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10: Volume is picking up on the highways and side streets around Manchester and on the Everett down into Nashua. And we're seeing heavy traffic in Bedford on 101 from Wallace Road to State Route 114. Route 111 is slowing you down, heading east from Hudson into Windham. And at the state line, you're hitting the brakes in Andover on 495 south from exit 99 down into Tewksbury. It's a two-hour ride into Boston with stop-and-go traffic on 93 south in Methuen into Wilmington. And there's been a crash over in Chelmsford on Route 3 by exit 86. Here's your forecast. Partly sunny and hot out there today with a thunderstorm likely this afternoon. High 97. Partly cloudy skies this evening. Temperatures in the high 60s overnight. And mix of sun and clouds tomorrow. High 91. 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
11: 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Of course, our next guest is no stranger to the show. We always love it when we get a chance to talk to Jay Towne, of course. You know him, former U.S. attorney, Marine. We never say former Marine, but also certainly a lot of activity that he's looking at as well. Radiance Technology, when we talk about certainly Silicon Valley of the South, Huntsville is really, really coming up and has been for quite some time. So it's always a pleasure to talk to you, Jay. How are you this morning?
12: I am fantastic. How's everybody up there?
11: Oh, we're doing so great. It's going to be 90 degrees today. I know you guys get more 90-degree days than we have, but we're really kind of excited about it today. You know, Jay, I'm going to kind of lean into every single one of your expertise when we start talking about certainly the activity across the board. President Trump went to China last week. The issue of Taiwan has come up. I know that that's a place you are well aware of. What did you think generally of the trip, but also, you know, the conversation of Taiwan and also the bigger conversation about the defense of the Pacific?
12: Yeah, well, I mean, look, ironically, there was not a lot that came out of Trump's mouth anyway regarding Taiwan. Now, you know it was discussed.
11: Mm-hmm.
12: The one China theory or the, you know, what is our defense of Taiwan? And we have interest in Taiwan, you know, but the thing is, our interests in Taiwan wane when China, as Trump negotiated, releases its rare earth minerals to the United States so that we can build the chips that we so desperately need out of Taiwan, the super microchips that power everything from the phone I'm talking on to the drones and missile systems that are protecting and safeguarding America. And so all of that is, I mean, the thing that folks need to understand, I think, about the President of the United States is that there's not just one answer to everything.
11: Mm-hmm.
12: And you could, you know, chalk it up to the art of the deal, if you will, but it really is just sort of common sense. If we can't do that in that way, how can we get to X in a different way?
11: Right.
12: And he does that through these negotiations. You look at Cuba and, you know, it's problems for the United States. Well, let's cut off their oil, you know, get Maduro out of there, make Venezuela, you know, cede to the United States, and Cuba's choking to death right now. Same with Iran. We're just floating around in the water right now, and Iran is choking to death. They say they're fine, but nobody believes that. How could you be fine after all your leadership is dead and, you know, your navy's in the bottom half of the Caspian or the Gulf of Oman? And at the same time, we're just floating around in the water. And 2 or 3 days from now, we might strike again. So I thought the China trip went very well. I think that China is the one lever that we need in Iran to make sure the Strait of Hormuz is opened up, that we can end that war in Iran, get gas prices back down, and Iran has no nuclear weapon.
11: You know, the interesting too, Jay, I don't have that audio clip up available, but we played an audio clip earlier in the show from Senator Murphy right down in Connecticut. He's sniffing around New Hampshire, thinks he's going to run for president. And one of the things he said, I find it amazing how he put this. He says that right now Iran is 2 to 3 times stronger than they were before, and that but that countries like China have to go and beg to Iran to allow their ships to pass through. I don't even know how to describe it. It's not clueless. It's not feckless. It is just really blindsided, arrogant that he believes that that is the truth.
12: Yeah, it's hard to even get to where Chris Murphy is intellectually sometimes, right? Double-digit IQ sometimes will amaze you. And so he says a lot of things that don't make any sense, that aren't factually true, that are outright lies. I don't know, Connecticut, maybe you can do better. There's a lot of smart people, a lot of successful people in the state of Connecticut. Why they continue to choose to send him back is beyond me. Even if you send a Democrat, that's fine. But, you know, maybe somebody with a little intellectual curiosity and honesty. So he embarrasses himself frequently. I've muted him on X because I just can't take it, right? It's just like everything. It's like Adam Schiff, right? You just can't listen to anything Adam Schiff says and believe it, because 90% of the time it's a fabrication.
11: Yeah, absolutely. And I think you're right. I don't even think either one of them are actually on my X. They just happen to fly in through somebody else's X where they're saying, can you believe what he just said? And I think that's the interesting part about somebody like Senator Murphy as well. But it will be interesting to see if he decides to push a little bit harder about running for president, at least in New Hampshire, because I don't think he'll survive.
12: Hope he does.
11: Oh, yeah, it'll be interesting. It surely will. J-Town, once again, we posted his information up online. You can find out a little bit more about him as well. Yeah, I do have to ask you, you know, we're starting to really get concentrated on thinking about the 2026 midterms. We haven't had our primary yet here in New Hampshire. We don't have them until later, Jay. We don't have it until September. But, you know, the conversations are now starting to form. People are starting to look at what they want to hear from their candidates. Where do you see 2026 midterm going? Energy and certainly the cost of gas is high up there. But there are a lot of interesting facts about that. I don't know if you see these statistics, but, you know, a lot of voters are mad at what's going on in Iran, but they're also saying, well, it's not like we trust the Democrats either.
12: Yeah, I mean, what are the Democrats going to give you? What's the promise? What's the difference that they're going to give you that Republicans won't, right? That they're against Trump? That's no kind of solution for any single one of your kitchen table issues. And don't forget, gas is still cheaper than it was under Biden right mm-hmm. now. Inflation is down. People, we're at a state of employment, or maybe our unemployment rate is a better way of saying it, is lower than it was under Biden. The border is shut down. Crime is down. So, you know, when people, gas prices, I don't like them either. But the great thing about this president, and what I admire what the administration is doing, is they're doing something no administration would do before. They're suffering the throes and the pain of what it takes to dismantle a nuclear Iran. And it'll be over soon. Whatever it is, it costs us at the pump, but it'll be over by July 4th, and gas will tumble back down. People's lives will go back to normal. But the trillions that we've been spending in giving money to governments and NGOs in the Middle East to protect and defend them against a nuclear Iran, or to actually negotiate with Iran, right? Obama was happy to give them pallets of cash. We won't have to worry about that anymore. So that's all a savings that my daughter, who's 15, will enjoy, because she won't have to continue to pay to defend against the nuclear Iran and the proxies. The war in Israel, in Gaza, that was because of Iran. Hezbollah, the Houthis, right? That's all because of Iran. The war in Iraq, our opposition was funded. Those IEDs that killed all those Marines, beloved brothers and sisters, they were being funded and fueled by the Iranian regime. We don't have to worry about that as much anymore. And so what price do you put on that? Is an extra dollar in gasoline or having a carpool once in a while, isn't that worth it? Especially if in a couple of months you can go back to life as normal, but we've rid ourselves of the greatest threat, terrorist threat anyway, in the world. So that is, to me, what I think people need to start thinking about. The Democrats don't have one plausible idea other than, I don't like Trump. If Trump was handing out $100 bills to every American, then they would still be against it. They'd call it some sort of grift.
11: No, you're absolutely right. And I think that, once again, just the way that you put some of that stuff, I hope a lot of candidates are listening to that. And truly, I hope Democrats step up their game, too, because I hate Trump isn't really going to be something that they're going to win with in the fall as well. We're talking to Jay Towne. Hey, Jay, before I let you go, I do want to kind of lean into your military experience. You know, you've sat on boards in a Congressional Medal of Honor Foundation. You know, we're going into Memorial Day weekend, know, our most hallowed holiday, where we honor those who gave the last full measure of devotion. Your thoughts about, you know, your time in service, but also what people should be reflecting upon as we go through this weekend.
12: Yeah, I guess I would just say this. You know, people are going to take that day and, you know, maybe enjoy family, have a picnic or go to a ball game or whatever it is. But before you take that last bite of a hot dog or before the potato salad starts to get iffy, remember that the reason why you are able to enjoy and soak in those freedoms that we enjoy every day, and we should have a Memorial Day 365 times a year.
11: Amen.
12: The reason why is because those who went before and gave the full measure of devotion and died in defense of those freedoms, so that you and I could sit here and talk on the radio in conditioned air, and I'm sipping coffee, probably you are too, and enjoying life, whereas they fought on a battlefield for our freedoms. That is a level of devotion to this country that it takes to keep our freedom.
11: Outstanding. Well said. Once again, Jay, thanks for coming on this morning. Always a pleasure. Thank you for your service. We'll chat with you again, and have a blessed and reflective Memorial Day.
12: You too. Thanks so much.
11: Thank you, sir. What we'll do is take a real quick break. We'll come back and close out this hour. We'll do that all next right here on WFEA's The Morning Update.
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1: Welcome back to your morning. We'll be talking to Sean Buck coming up during the week. We've got your six. Talk about certainly what's going on at the New Hampshire Veterans Cemetery. Get a little bit more history. It's not just, you know, we appreciate talking to Sean all the time. We should be talking to him, a few times during the year. It seems to me that when we look at a lot of these services that we offer, certainly they become more reflective during Veterans Day and Memorial Day. But these are ongoing. I think to Jay's point in that last segment, every day should be Memorial Day. And I know that a lot of people in New Hampshire do believe that. That every day they're reflective of those who have served on our behalf and certainly are looking at that sacrifice that many Americans have put forth. And I know that we have listeners who have family members that they've lost in these conflicts throughout the history of our nation, but also have had people injured, but also have had people who've served in these combat zones and have come home safely. So there's a lot of things that we think about here in New Hampshire. And, of course, as I said, we're going to be at the American Legion Post, Sweeney Post, here in Manchester. We'd love to have you guys come down on Friday. The doors will be open. We'd love to have you come in and chat a little bit. If you have questions, if you just want to hear the broadcast, we'll be broadcasting live from 6 to 9 for our regular Friday broadcast. And then, of course, at 10 a.m., we're going to be having a wonderful forum, and we'd love to see you guys there. No tickets necessary. Just come up. We'll have plenty of seats available for you as well. And your opportunity, if you don't know that much about the veteran's journey, to learn about it. If you are part of that journey, either as a spouse or as a veteran, your opportunity to find out a little bit more about some of the things that you can use to support yourself and your family. And also learn a little bit more about some of the other aspects of how we take care of veterans in this state as well. And also going into Memorial Day, if you're not sure what

you're going to do for Memorial Day. I will be the guest speaker at the Dairy American Legion VFW 250th celebration on Monday, along with the governor. I'm not going to talk for a long time, guys. So, but

me a little bit when we talk about something going into the Memorial Day. How many companies will have Memorial Day sales? And I was thinking to myself there's a lot of other days you can probably have sales, but I don't think Memorial Day would be one of them. But you know, if you came back and said, look, you know, we're having a Memorial Day sale, and any family that has lost somebody in the service of our country, come in and pick out what you want. That's the simplest thank you that we can help provide as well. But, you know, they don't do that. Like I said, when I talk about certainly Memorial Day, I look at Memorial Day sales and I look at a lot of those things and our reflection about what we should be really concentrating on as a country. And we have many holidays that happen during the year. Some of you would say that we don't have enough holidays. We have federal holidays, and some of them tend to be very controversial. But as I said, the most hallowed holiday we have, as we look at the Latin root of the word holiday, it is to acknowledge and celebrate an accomplishment. When we look at that, we can't help but reflect upon and celebrate the life of those who gave that last full measure of devotion for us. We want to honor them. We want to acknowledge them. We want to remember that as you walk around, it is not unusual at some point in your life, especially here in New Hampshire, that at one point or another, you probably, unbeknownst to you, have passed by, have talked to, or been in the presence of a Gold Star family member here in New Hampshire. And many people don't realize that. But also, many people are unaware that oftentimes when they're talking to veterans, because there's a lot of questions people would love to ask veterans, but oftentimes when they're talking to a veteran, especially a veteran in these last 25 years of these most recent conflicts, it is quite likely that that veteran has their own difficulties that they're dealing with in that tour, but also is well aware of the Gold Star families that were part of their unit. And I think that's the other thing that we forget about when we go into Memorial Day, that oftentimes when we look at honoring those who've served on our behalf and came home, they deal with that every single day. And Memorial Day is one of those days that they reflect upon those guys that they served with who didn't come home. And I think that's the longer journey. I can remember quite distinctly when I was growing up, getting together with family, and my family's commitment to this country, and at least my Chittister side of the family, dates all the way back to the late 1600s. And I tell people, and some people are quite surprised, and I don't say this enough, but someone from my family tree has been involved in every major conflict in this country except for the Spanish-American War, including these most recent conflicts. And I think that, you know, once again, that's not something I brag about. It's something that I realize every single morning when I wake up, that I'm standing on the shoulders of all my relatives in greatness. The fact that they all took that time and sacrificed their time and were committed to serving their country, you know, I'm humbled by that. But you know what? I'm not the only one that has that experience. There's a lot of people in this listening audience. There's a lot of people in New Hampshire that can share that same story, that they're family has a rich devotion to the service of this country. And it's not always just military. It can be police. It can be fire. It can be first responders across the board. So I think that once again, when we go into Memorial Day weekend, I'll be reflective. If you can find any time whatsoever to attend some kind of event in honor of that, please do that. If it's something that there is no event in your immediate area, don't forget that when you turn the barbecue on, when you start talking with friends, you do have a few people come over and visit you for that extra day. At some point, bow your head and acknowledge certainly the sacrifice of those on our behalf. Hey, as I said, Sean Buck's going to be joining us next, and we'll talk a little bit about, once again, the New Hampshire Veterans Cemetery in that regard as well. Tomorrow we have another busy show. We're moving the schedule around a little bit, too, because as you noticed, like today, we didn't have our regular guest, New Hampshire State Senator Dan Innes. He is going to be joining us later on in this part of the week as well. So we'll do that. Next week, I would like to remind you, too, as if we haven't been on the road enough, next Thursday, we're going to be out at the New Hampshire Easter Seals Veterans and Military Campus out in Franklin. So we'll be out there meeting with the team, but also having some other guests come and visit us. This is just another opportunity to see why Wallet Hub has rated us as the fourth best state for retirees and veterans.

And so if you haven't been out there, you know, go to the website, check them out. If you get a chance, you know, reach out to them. Don't just wander onto the campus. It's kind of odd when that happens. But, you know, reach out to them and find out more about that campus. How can you help out as a volunteer? How can you help out through donations? How can your company use that facility? They have an incredible conference facility out there. So you have that ability as well. But also, you know, as you start moving through your life as a veteran, what are some of the services that aren't only just based at the campus, but also through Easter Seals itself? So there are a lot of opportunities for you to kind of learn a little bit more, not only while we're broadcasting, but also on your own as we kind of highlight and bring up these areas throughout. So what we'll do is get ready to do is we'll get ready to go ahead and say goodbye in this segment. We're going to go ahead and get ready to go ahead and move into We've Got Your Six. As I said, Sean Buck will join us right out of the gate. At any time you want guest, or if you want to recommend guest for We've Got Your Six, just give us a call, 603-669-1370, including yourself. There's a lot of organizations we may not be aware of, we'd like to learn more about. Also, people we'd like to learn a little bit more about their stories as well. Let's go ahead and take a break. Back in a bit, right here on WFEA's The Morning Update.

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2: I'm Vicki Barker. The State Department urges Americans not to travel to the Democratic Republic of Congo, South Sudan, or Uganda as a deadly Ebola outbreak is upgraded to an epidemic. Dr. Anne Ancia is the WHO's representative in the DRC.
3: The way that we're going to have to work to be able to decrease and stop the transmission of this virus is working very closely with the local population to make sure that, you know, they have the right behavior. For example, if they feel the symptoms of the disease, they need to come directly to get treated.
2: More than 130 dead so far, 500 infected, including at least one American. In Southern California, aircraft dropping thousands of gallons of water on the Simi Valley fire northwest of L.A. Some 16,000 residents ordered to evacuate. The fire fueled by tinder dry conditions. Similar conditions building up from the Gulf Coast all the way up through the nation's northeast. Here's meteorologist Craig Allen.
4: This is going to produce temperatures well up in the 90s to near 100. It's quite possible that we'll have 2 or 3 days worth of 90s to near 100 degrees and a heat index between 95 and 100, at least through Wednesday.
2: Primaries in Pennsylvania today will set the stage for 4 key House races this November. CBS's Torian Small is in Allentown.
5: Though he faces no opposition in his primary, tonight could be the first true test of the strength of Governor Josh Shapiro's coattails. While he's staring down a potential matchup against Republican presumptive nominee Stacey Garrity in November, he's endorsing a few candidates in key House races in his state.
2: Good news for New York area commuters. The Long Island Railroad strike appears to be over.
6: The railroad and its unions have not released details of the deal, which workers still have to vote on. But New York Governor Kathy Hochul made this pledge.
7: We'll not be raising taxes to cover the cost of an increase for the workers, and we're not going to raise fares to make the accommodations either.
6: It will take until this afternoon to get LIRR trains rolling again, making for another nightmarish commute for many.
8: It cost me $100 in the Uber to get to Queens, and now I got to ride a two-hour bus.
9: I left at 7:30, and I punched in at 11:23.
6: Michael Wallace, CBS News, New York.
2: Pregnant women are bombarded with ads for supplements set to support their own and their baby's health. CBS's Michael George reports on one that works.
10: Taking vitamin D3 while pregnant could boost cognitive function in children. That's according to a study published in JAMA that found women who took high-dose vitamin D3 while pregnant had children who scored higher on memory and cognition tests at the age of 10.
2: But researchers warn pregnant women should always consult their doctors first. This is CBS News.
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17: Good morning. Authorities say a sophisticated gift card scheme is linked to a murder in Derry. Police in Manchester are investigating after one person was stabbed at a local gas station, and an executive counselor is trying to raise awareness to get as many people as possible trained in hands-only CPR. Good morning, I'm Tom Novak. Authorities say the murder of a man outside a warehouse in Derry in May of 2025 in broad daylight is connected to an international fraud scheme involving stolen gift cards. According to court documents, the three men implicated in the death of 41-year-old Gui Lin played distinct roles in a greater effort where stolen gift cards were used to purchase cell phones to resell internationally, with the three arriving in the parking lot of the Move Logic shipping company as Lin was unloading boxes from his vehicle and then attacked him. During the investigation into Lin's murder, authorities say they found a connection to a previous robbery that occurred in Londonderry involving one of the three men suspected. Police say the men then fled the area only to be found in Queens, New York, and Madrid, Spain. All three are now in custody, awaiting trial here in the Granite State. Manchester police are investigating after a person was stabbed at a gas station on South Willow Street Monday evening. According to police, around 6 p.m., officers responded to a call for an unconscious individual at the Old Town gas station and, once on scene, confirmed that someone had been stabbed. The victim was then taken to Elliott Hospital with life-threatening injuries, but officials have yet to offer an update on their condition. Witnesses tell police the group of people pulled up to the victim, who was walking across the parking lot, and stabbed them before taking off. Executive Counselor John Steven is leading an effort to get as many people as possible trained in hands-only CPR. On Monday, Steven hosted a workshop at Trinity School High School in effort to give citizens the confidence they need to act in the event they witness a cardiac event. Steven's interest in the matter comes after CPR saved his life following a heart attack last fall while in Florida. Those interested in taking part in the training can find more information by logging on to the New Hampshire CPR Challenge website. WFEA News Time, 9:05, taking a quick look at sports on your Tuesday morning. Red Sox topped the Royals 3-1 last night. Two teams meet again for Game 2 in the three-game series tonight at 7:40. I'm Tom Novak for WFEA News.
0: Now, your Granite State forecast.
17: For today, we'll see a mix of sun and clouds with the possibility of a shower or thunderstorm and highs reaching the lower 90s. Tonight, a few clouds with lows in the 70s. For Wednesday, sunny with a few afternoon clouds, maybe a stray shower or thunderstorm, and highs in the mid-80s. Looking at Thursday, cloudy with a few breaks of sun, not as warm, with highs only in the mid-60s. That's a look at your Granite State forecast on 99.9 and AM 1370 WFEA.
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13: Good morning. Welcome to We've Got Your Six, brought to you by Eastern Propane and Oil, committed to those who served as well. Each week, we look at highlighting individuals and organizations who contribute to the support of our state and nation servicemen and women, both past and present. Today, we're going to start off and have a wonderful conversation with our friend, of course, Sean Buck from the New Hampshire Veterans Cemetery, and talk about some of the key things that are important there. And I would like to remind people, we've said this on the air quite a few times, we have to get better about inviting him down anytime he wants to come down here. We always seem to invite him down here during the busy times, but it is quite reflective. It's kind of like my conversation with the caretaker of the cemeteries over in Europe. When we talk to him, whenever D-Day comes, it's like, look, just don't bother me around D-Day, because it is certainly busy. But it's always kind of busy when we talk about, you know, Sean, the cemetery and a lot of the activities that are going on up there. It is a constant movement and quite a reflection of New Hampshire's commitment to veterans and those who've served on our behalf.
15: Yeah, there's no doubt. We like to consider ourselves a part of the community, obviously. Mm. We are a part of the community, and we host school visits throughout the year, although, again, more in the warmer weather for sure.
13: Sure.
15: But the AARP comes out every year. Adult learning groups come out every year. So not only are we honoring veterans, I mean, really what we, at the end of the day, our number one mission is honoring veterans and their family members with burial services, which we conduct throughout the year. There's no time. We don't take days off. We don't close down for the winter time. And so that's our number one mission. But just below that, honoring all the veterans who are already there and the veterans who are anywhere.
13: I mean,
15: we're all about honoring those who served, but I never leave out honoring those who support those who served. I mean,
13: right.
15: Almost 35

0: percent of those buried at the Veterans Cemetery are spouses or dependents of veterans. And I think they, I say it all the time, that's a really tough role. As somebody who's deployed before, I say all the time, harder on my wife than it was on me.
1: Oh, yeah.
0: I mean, no doubt about it. Because for her, it was, what's going on? It's the not knowing. And of course, for me, it was a while ago before internet and cell phones and calls home all the time. So sure, for her, it was in her mind. And there's no doubt that my time aged her more than it aged me.
1: Well, it is, once again, and I remember little things of journeying with my mother when we moved from base to base and followed my father. And of course, my dad's time in Vietnam was when I was there. I wasn't alive when he went to Korea. But you're right. It is reflective of their greater service, too. That's why people always find it interesting, too, Sean. I don't know if you've ever heard this, but I'll say out loud what I'm talking to people is that, you know, my only absences from New Hampshire are my time in service and my parents' time in service. And people will come up to me and say, oh, both your mom and dad were in the military. I go, yeah, my mom didn't sign the dotted line, but she was in the military.
0: All the time. I say that, too.
1: It is quite interesting. Before we get into it, tell us a little bit about yourself, too. Remind people that, you know, once again, you have a great military background yourself. So it seemed like a natural walk for you to kind of make your way to the New Hampshire Veterans Cemetery.
0: Yeah, I think so. I mean, I spent 21 years active duty. I retired in 2008, and then I decided to, you know, try my hand at corporate America and see what that was all about. And I slugged it out there for 10 years, and I met great people and had a wonderful time. But for me, there was a lack of purpose sometimes. At the end of the day, look, I don't want to disparage what anybody's doing. It wasn't for me.
1: Oh, yeah.
0: And when I heard about this job, and I got to thank Warren Perry, the former deputy adjutant general, he's the one who kind of, we had seen each other, and he mentioned it to me and said, hey, this job's going to be coming open. I think it's something you might enjoy. And he was 100% right. Warren's very insightful that way. And I definitely, there's no doubt, and my staff, I don't even want to call them my staff, my colleagues, those of us who work at the Veterans Cemetery, we all feel like this is a way of serving. And I like to say often, we honor military veterans for their service all the time, which is right and good. But I'd like to say that we should just serve as inspirations for other people to serve in whatever way you choose. You know,
1: I mean,
0: it's not, the military is not for everybody, but serve your community in some way, shape, or form. And so working at the Veterans Cemetery, I've got guys who worked at the Veterans Cemetery. They didn't serve in the military, but they're serving our community and our society and our veterans. And to me, it's important. We need tons of people to do that, you know? And so I just like to highlight, when we honor veterans, I like to highlight their service, but just as an example of service. However you choose to do it, military, not military, doesn't matter to me. Just serve your community in some way. And I think that's important.
1: You know, it's interesting, too, you put that word purpose in there. And a lot of times when I talk to veterans, I find 2 or 3 years after they separate, I hear them every once in a while say, you know, I like the job I'm in right now. I don't find the purpose. And the military really does instill that in you. And I think when even people who haven't served in the military, when they get to be around people who've served in the military an awful lot, it does. It feeds onto them as well, and they get that bigger sense. You know, what I did want to talk a little bit about before we talk about some of the big ceremonies that are going on. A lot of times when we talk about the cemetery, of course, my parents are up there. When we talk about the cemetery, people have pictures never do it justice. I can never describe it properly when you get there, because the first thing I tell people is that it is the most beautiful place you would ever want to visit, even if you're going up there to visit somebody and you know someone's going to be interned. But before you even get to the cemetery part, you guys have done an incredible job creating an education journey. And tell us a little bit about that, because every year you guys are working actively with other parts of the community to put an additional part of those who serve and put the memorials up there. Because before you even walk into the cemetery, you're welcomed by all these people and all these organizations that have been part of the military apparatus.
0: Yeah, I think that is probably a part of the mission that you don't realize. But you find, you're going to be the director of Veterans Cemetery. Great. No, it's not just that. We're community advocates. We are an educator. We all take that very seriously. And I think that role is so important. I love when we have classrooms of kids from all the way from young elementary school. In fact, this week we have a school coming I love this project so much. They plant flowers in science class, and they tend to them, and they grow them, and they learn about the science of growing plants and flowers. And then they come to the Veterans Cemetery, and they plant them. And they learn about service, and they learn about, you know, sacrifice. And so, and I love, and whenever a class comes, I always, if it happens to be a service going on at that time, we'll check with the family if it's okay. I've never once had them say no. And we'll take the class, and we'll stand at a distance, a good distance, so mm-hmm. not as, so as not to, you know, impose, but so the kids can hear taps and see the flag fold. And then we talk to them about putting your hand over your heart during a playing of taps. When the American flag passes 15 paces before, put your hand over your heart until 15 paces after. These are little civic lessons that feel like can get missed in all the things, you know, that it's just, I'm blown away sometimes, actually, when I see, you know, either the national anthem goes off and people don't respond, or they mm-hmm. hear these, and I'm like, this is the time to teach, you know, right. and say, hey, when you see a flag, you come to attention and you put your hand over your heart when as the flag passes. When you're at a parade, go to a parade. People don't do that. They don't realize that that's so important sometimes. And so the more we can teach little civic lessons like that, and then more specifically, we really focus on New Hampshire military history. You come to our sure. Veterans Heritage Learning Center, you walk on the Memorial Walkway. It drips with New Hampshire history and the sacrifices of all those who lived in this state and went out and did amazing things in the world. And some of them maybe not historic things, but they're still amazing.
1: Right.
0: You know, they're not, you're not going to read about them in the history books, but somebody out there did something really pivotal, and they're remembered at our Veterans Cemetery. And that's what I like to say. Every headstone's a whole story, a gigantic story.
1: Oh my goodness,
0: yes. Some of them are heroic, some of them are tragic, some of them, but every type of book that you'd ever want to write could be written from the headstones at the Veterans Cemetery.
1: Yeah, Sean, I love how you describe the young people coming up there and stuff like that. And I have to tell you that there are very few opportunities we have in life, especially at a very young age, yeah. to not have the electronics around us and the somberness. And I've got to believe that when you're looking at that, that, you know, it must be amazing to you to see young people who are really just kind of distracted all the time now, and how they just fall into the moment.
0: I think they every time I get the feedback when they watch the honors, it impacts them. And of course, there's no phones or anything out like that. And look, we have technology. Look, it's the modern era.
1: Absolutely,
0: we have some interactive programs and everything like that. But nobody has their phones out when they're watching the military honors. And when I'm giving them their tour, and we go into the chapel, and I love in the chapel, you look on the back, there's a mural that was painted by a New Hampshire artist, and everything on it is New Hampshire. It's got the New Hampshire skyline, it's got the state bird, the state flower, the state plant, and everything. And I always point that out to the kids. I say, who knows it? And where, find it on the mural. And it's a great way to engage. And also, I don't even know that stuff half the time, but the kids do.
1: Let's take a real quick break, and as we come back, we'll continue this enthusiastic conversation about the New Hampshire Veterans Home. We'll do that next with Sean right here on We've Got Your Six.
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1: Hefty, hefty, hefty.
0: Hefty Slider Bag. Silly with a slide. One more time now, y'all. Come on.
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8: Hi, welcome back to We've Got Your Six. Of course, Sean joining us from the New Hampshire Veterans Home. The New Hampshire Veterans Cemetery. We post that information up online as well. I would like to remind you that you heard me say the Veterans Home and the cemetery are all generally in the same area. They're not that far from each other, which makes it quite beautiful in a lot of different ways. You know, real quick, I can't let this conversation go without kind of revisiting the conversation we had off the air, because I think that's really pretty important. You know, it is not easy sometimes doing the job you guys do and your team does. There are a lot of stresses. There's a lot of passion that people feel, especially sometimes when you're getting ready to bury somebody. That was kind of unexpected and do that. And, of course, you've been up there and your team, for the most part, has been up there during our most recent conflicts. And so there have been some really tough, but you know, you have just a wonderful team.
9: Jeff, thanks for asking. I mean, they're dedicated public servants. They work for the state, but they understand that what they do is super important, and they work hard.
8: Yeah.
9: You know, I mean, we talk to each other about this a lot. It can become, you never want it to become like a mechanical.
8: Sure.
9: Even though we do 1,100 burials a year, everyone is unique. For
8: yes.
9: that family, it's the only time they're going to bury their mother, father, sibling, son, daughter, grandfather, grandmother, whatever. And our staff does a great job of treating it that way. And that's not as easy as it sounds.
8: No.
9: I mean, because you can, look, we're human beings, and we, you know, it is our job. But I think all of our staff truly treats it more than that. Like, it really is kind of a calling. You're with families that are going through something that, they don't know the answers to questions, and they, you know, so they ask us, and we work with all the funeral homes who, oh, by the way, do a great job, you know, communicating with us and then letting us work as a team to make this event something that'll be memorable for that family, in a good positive memory. And like, as you alluded to earlier, staff works really hard to keep the cemetery beautiful. They run out. Something is wrong. I mean, they don't walk. They run out to fix
8: Amazing,
9: it.
8: Yeah.
9: You know, and look, it's a constant battle. I mean, we live in the elements.
8: And the outside in New Hampshire.
9: Yeah, you know. I mean, we live in the elements, and people walk in, they say, oh, my God, the headstones are so perfectly straight. They didn't fall into the ground that way.
8: No.
9: I mean, our staff, the guys go out, and they lift these nearly 200-pound pieces of granite and dig thin, narrow holes and get them lined up perfectly, and then fill that in so it stays perfect. And then we
8: right.
9: get the frost, and it comes, and it moves. And it's just it's a constant struggle. And between the admin staff and the ground staff, just, I can't say enough about them, Jeff. They care about what they do. They care about their job. And they care about veterans and their families. And one of the things that whenever I'll interview a new employee, I always say, I'll never get upset as the quote, the boss. I mean, I, you know, I'm just another guy on the cemetery, but part of our job is to talk. today.
8: Yes.
9: People just, I told the story before, Jeff, and maybe I've told it to you. I one time met a gentleman, he was 98, and he came out to visit his wife and had trouble finding her grave. We had buried her at the holiday time. And he just started to talk to me about his wife, who he's married to for 73 years.
8: Amazing.
9: And then he told me about how he was on a B-17 bomber bombing the mainland of Japan when they found out World War II had ended. And I got to meet Pete, is his name, and talk with him. And it was like I was talking to a history book. You know,
8: isn't
9: and I
8: incredible.
9: Learned about his wife and how they met and where they moved to when they were young. And I would never deprive any of my staff of that joy. And we don't often have to talk. We just listen a lot of times. And that's part of the healing for the family. But it also heals us hearing these stories. And it just it's truly like water to my soul. You know, it just is, it's nutrients to my soul listening to these.
8: It creates a comfort for them too. And I think, you know, having both my parents buried up there too. And you're right. Your team was wonderful. And I think the other thing that has been always something that has stuck with me is how subtle they are present during the ceremony.
9: Yeah.
8: And kind of like little angels just off there watching everything. And if they think that they can help out, move something or something, if the family seems,
9: right.
8: You know, like, okay, what do we do now? They're just really very good about how they do that. And I think that's a passion that I love about New Hampshire in general. And I don't want to pick on any other state, but you know, I was raised here, but you know, as a veteran too, I have met very few other states where, especially when we talk about our cemetery and the passion we put into, I couldn't think of another place where I would want to be buried as a veteran or just show that kind of pride for what we do here in New Hampshire in that regard.
9: I think the other states do a great job, but I've met quite a few of them. But I did one time go to a military service years ago, and the person in charge, the docent, gave this long talk about you know, all these traditions and everything, and I kind of... bothered me. I was like, you're not the show.
8: Yeah.
9: You know, I mean, the decedent and the family, that's who we're here for. And our staff tries hard to not be the show. We just try to facilitate so that everybody can focus in on the guest of honor and the family of the guest of honor.
8: Yes.
9: Thank you for saying that because we do work hard to do that.
8: It's incredible. And the times I visit, even when I'm going up there for other different things, it is always... It's always quite interesting. You know, Sean, we're actually going to have to carry over in the next segment because we haven't talked about any events. I love this conversation. Before we do that, though, is that you talk about the memorials that are up there and the many organizations that got up there. Some new ones have been added on. I don't think people realize all the history lessons that are up there, the memorials you've got for the women who've served in combat, for Marines, and what does it take to have something like that put up there and some of the highlights of those memorials that are up there before you even move your way deeper into the cemetery?
9: Well, I would never choose to pick out one.
8: No, of course.
9: Really all it takes is communicating with me and the Adjutant General. At the end of the day, I work for the Adjutant General, and he approves, or she, whoever is the Adjutant General, approves the final design. And for me, the important thing is the design's inclusive. I don't ever want it to be, you know, we're this exclusive group. People have asked about buying benches for their loved one from the Memorial Walkway, and I say no. The headstone is for your loved one. The Memorial Walkway is for everyone.
8: Correct.
9: And I don't want it ever to become kind of like I've got money and I can honor my loved one and somebody can't. I work really hard. Costs of engraving bricks and pavers, for example, went up astronomically over the last few years.
8: Sure.
9: I found a vendor, not in our state, but a vendor who keeps our bricks at a reasonable cost because I want it to be open to all.
8: Correct.
9: So if you want to buy a brick on the Memorial Walkway, it's $50, and it has been for a long time. And we've worked hard, and shout out to the Cemetery Association, the 501c3 raised money on our behalf. They're not in it for the money.
8: Right.
9: Of course they're raising money to help the cemetery. But we keep those costs down so that families can honor their loved one. You know, because sometimes their loved one, maybe they're buried someplace else, or maybe they were buried before the Veterans Cemetery opened in 97.
8: Right.
9: And they just want their loved one's name in our cemetery. And people ask me this. I'll give you one offshoot. People always ask, why do you bury people from outside New Hampshire? And one of our little states, first of all, we honor all veterans. We have veterans buried every state but two. Iowa and North Dakota are the only states that we don't have somebody buried at the Veterans Cemetery. But we always say, if you want to spend your eternity in New Hampshire, we don't blame you.
8: Yeah.
9: It's a beautiful place to
8: it's
9: be.
8: Gorgeous.
9: You know, and we are open to all, and we are grateful for anybody who wants to be buried at the Veterans Cemetery. And we're going to take care of all of them equally.
8: Well, and it's always interesting. Of course, once again, we're talking about the New Hampshire Veterans Cemetery up in Boscawen. If you haven't had a chance, and I would tell you that, you know, this may seem interesting to many of you, but when you're out there doing your things for a kind of vacation things to do, make sure you make it one of your visits, because you will be overly... you will come to the realization of, one, how blessed we are to live in the state that we live in, but also it is so reflective of the things that we love about our state. Yeah. And I think that's the other thing you miss. And bring the kids along as well. And if you ever get a chance to chaperone a class that is going to be going up there, take that opportunity, take the day off and go with the class, because you're going to find out that the opportunity for young people to really understand the importance of those who've served on our behalf and what the cemetery is honoring is quite impressive. I also want to put out one other thing. We're going to talk about this with Sean next, because we're going to go into another segment. But I do want to remind you that whenever I talked about to veterans, there are a lot of benefits you get. I always hear about the VA loan, but also you have the burial. All right, you've earned this. Take advantage of it. And as I've said, you will have no better home and no better care than the New Hampshire Veterans Cemetery. And when you think about that, there will always be someone visiting you, even if they're not visiting your particular grave. There's always going to be someone there to visit you. And I think that's an important element of really the family concept of what's going on at the cemetery. I would like to remind you, too, it's right around the corner from the New Hampshire Veterans Home. Don't be afraid to reach out to them. Visit them if you've never been to that facility. You're just going to walk away and go, boy, you know, there's a lot of things I might be able to complain about, but it's never going to be how we treat veterans in this state. Let's take a break. We'll come back. We're going to talk about some of the events coming up with Sean. We'll do that next right here, and we've got your six.

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5: And thanks to Eastern Propane, of course, for making this show. It is the only weekly show that focuses on military and veterans issue. I tease a little bit, you know, as a veteran, it's always quite interesting for me. This is when I seem to talk. If I were to tell you when am I at my zenith or my best when I'm actually talking with guests, it's this show. I love this show, and I love talking to people who are out there serving on our behalf in a different way. And I think that's the important thing. You know, what's interesting, you know, Sean, when we talk about the New Hampshire Veterans Cemetery is that Memorial Day, you honor Memorial Day on Memorial Day. And I think when I tell people that, they go like, what do you mean? Memorial Day is the third Monday. Is it the third Monday of the month or fourth Monday of the month? Fourth Monday of the month. And I go, no, Memorial Day is actually May 30th. And they go, oh. And I said, you know, there's a reason why we conveniently do it the way we do it. But I also love the fact that New Hampshire does it with passion to remind us that this is a very important day.
6: Yeah, I think there's a couple reasons. And you and I chatted about it off the air earlier. I mean, we make ours May 30th because that was the original decoration day that became Memorial Day. And then in the early 70s when they did the Monday Act or whatever to put all the holidays on the Mondays.
5: Yeah.
6: That's when it became the last Monday in May. Fun fact, I think this is the earliest it can be. This month, May 25th is the earliest Memorial Day can be. We do our ceremony, always on May 30th.
5: Yes.
6: Come to the Veterans Cemetery, May 30th at 11 a.m., we'll be having our ceremony. That makes it easier for everybody else.
5: Yes.
6: And then it frees up the Monday, except for the rare occasions that the 30th falls on a Monday. It frees up that Monday for the Veterans Home has their ceremony on that Monday. The VA Hospital has their ceremony on that Monday. And not to mention plenty of towns and communities throughout New Hampshire have their ceremony on that Monday. And I want people to go to those ceremonies.
5: Oh, yeah.
6: I think that's so important to meet the veterans in your community and honor the veterans from your community in your community. And then just save the 30th for us and come to the Veterans Cemetery where you can really honor a large chunk of the veterans that are buried here in New Hampshire.
5: And I think this year it's on a Saturday, right?
6: It's on Saturday.
5: Isn't that great? So now it's even...
6: No
5: reason you can't come. You're absolutely right. I mean, to go up there, and it's quite a pleasant journey up there. You know, people don't realize how Bosquin isn't that far from Concord. And so it isn't that much of a trek when you think about the larger picture, too. What have you been doing up to, you know, getting ready for the 30th? Because you guys are constantly doing something.
6: Oh, my God.
5: Not only in preparation for Memorial Day, but, you know, even as simple as you look at how you prepare the graves during certainly winter and Christmas and honor that and stuff like that, there is always something going on up there. But what have you been doing leading up to Memorial Day?
6: Well, we had our first ever military spouse appreciation event. That was on Friday the 8th. It's the Friday before Mother's Day.
5: And yes.
6: The Military Officers Association of America from New Hampshire hosted that. It was awesome. We hosted that. The governor came. Jake Sullivan came and spoke. And we honored spouses. We gave them pins and roses and just what we talked about earlier, that they serve as well.
5: It's funny because
6: not by choice always.
5: Jake and the

0: governor are both spouses.
1: Yeah, that's why they were the guest speakers.
0: That was really cool.
1: That's why they were the guest speakers. And then on the following Friday after that, we had the Granite United Way Day of Caring. We had 100 volunteers come out to the cemetery. And we have the same folks come back and the same companies come back twice a year. They come and they help us in our gardens. And they do a lot of the work that, again, our guys only have, I only have a few guys. And we're doing, like today, we have burials every hour from 9 a.m. to 3 p.m. So they're flat out just trying to keep up with the day-to-day work of burying folks, honoring folks, cutting the grass, things like that. We're placing headstones like maniacs. I mean, because that's one thing we can't do over the winter. We can't place the stones. And so,
2: correct.
1: So when the ground thaws, we get to work on burying, putting 200 headstones in. That's not a small task.
2: No, my goodness.
1: And so they're working on that. And just so happens this year we have an expansion that we're working on where we're building just short of 3,300 columbarium niches. We're almost to the finish line on that, hopefully soon. We're doing an expansion on the Memorial Walkway, an extension to add more space so we can put more monuments. There's just a lot going on at the Veterans Cemetery. So let me highlight a couple of events before.
2: Sure.
1: I want to make sure we get all these out there. So this Friday, we're putting out flags at 1 o'clock. If you've never been, please come to the Veterans Cemetery. 1 o'clock this Friday the 21st. Don't have to sign up. Just show up at 1, and you can put flags on all the graves. It's a great event. We will be open on the Memorial Day weekend, so Saturday, Sunday, Monday, 9 a.m. to 3 p.m. We'll have staff on site just to help you answer questions. I'm telling you, Jeff, it is busy throughout the weekend.
2: Of course.
1: It's cars there all the time, a lot of people bringing flowers, paying their respects. Our staff's just there to help. We're not doing any particular event. Then on Saturday the 30th at 11 a.m., that's when we do our ceremony. The whole gang's there. The governor comes every year. The entire congressional delegation will be there. It's being hosted by the New Hampshire Marine Corps League this year. The Manchester Memorial High School Concert Choir is going to sing a few songs.
2: Oh, beautiful.
1: It's a great ceremony. The Army Band, 39th Army Band, will be there. It's a great ceremony. If you've never been, you were talking about coming to visit the cemetery. Listen, if you're a resident of New Hampshire and you haven't been yet,
2: yeah,
1: you should come. I don't think you'll be disappointed, and I think you'll find yourself quite proud. That you're glad a few of your tax dollars go to honor our veterans in this way. And then the last event I want to point out is on June 1st, on the Monday after our ceremony, we have what we call our Memorial Day planting event. The only time we allow potted plants is over the Memorial Day holiday. So from May 20th to May 31st, you can leave a potted plant. We generally don't allow those throughout the year.
2: Sure.
1: It kills the grass. It makes it hard for us to care for the lawn and the headstones. But we allow it during Memorial Day. For that planting event, we take all those plants off and we plant them in our gardens. That's how we refresh all 100 gardens that we have at the cemetery with new plants. We like annuals because then we can kind of replace them each year. And then that same day at 1 o'clock, we're going to remove the flags from the graves. Again, another great event. That's really the only event that is weather dependent. Usually we drive on no matter what the weather. If the flags are wet, we can't put them away. So that is the only one that if it's raining out on that Monday at 1 o'clock, we will not bring in the flags. But Monday, June 1st, 1 o'clock, if the weather's decent, you can come help us take flags out and store them back in their containers until we put them out on Veterans Day. Lots of opportunities.
2: And placing the flags and removing the flags, too, is a ceremony into itself.
1: Awesome.
2: I mean, you have a little army out there that, you know, all designated to go in the area.
1: And they've got
2: Not just running down and they're just not pulling them out. They're actually being very respectful. You know, I've had people who have volunteered and gone up there before. Matt Mayberry, one of my dear friends, who's been up there, who says it's not unusual. It takes a little bit longer. Some people will, if they're not familiar with the gravestone, will read the stories.
1: Yeah.
2: So they go through that and they kind of are a little bit more reflective of that process that I think is funny. It can expand. The cemetery can expand.
1: Oh my gosh! You got plenty of room.
2: You've made sure that you can expand in the different ways with the memorials, but also for new interments as well.
1: Oh, we have plenty of room. Every now and again, somebody will come in and they heard we're running out of space. I'm like, no. I mean, we have 104 acres total.
2: Yeah.
1: We've done about 25 of the 104. Only about 58 are actually usable for us because there's a lot of hills and things like that. But we're good. By my projections, we're good till about 2100. You know, so. If you're an adult now, you're probably in good shape. We have about a little over 10,000 pre-approved applications, and we've got well over 40,000 more plots. Well over 40,000 more plots. So we're fine. We're not going to run out of space anytime soon.
2: And so, how long does the ceremony last on May 30th? So, what are some of the things that happen? You know, because I know our federal delegation very nice. They don't overly talk, but they do. They're very poignant in their talking.
1: They do a great job.

0: It's a great place to come to a nonpartisan event where we're all singing the same song and in agreement. They all do a great job. I'm not here to support anyone, but they all are genuine. I've met all of them, and they're all genuine in this, and they don't miss it. And honestly, I'll tell you, Jeff, I've seen them during COVID. I bumped into them at the cemetery when we did not, the 1 year we did not have an open public ceremony. I bumped into a senator walking around the grounds of the cemetery and masked up. And it was Senator Hassan. She came up and said hello to me. I just happened to be there at that time, and she was just honoring. But all of them are genuine. And
1: Absolutely. Their devotion to the armed services and the military and the veterans is just through the roof.
0: The governor, the CODEL, all of them.
1: And if you guys, for our listeners, if you ever run into Senator Hassan, you really want to get her chatting, ask her about her father's time at, during the Battle of the Bulge.
0: Yeah.
1: It's an incredible story. And she and I bonded because he was in the military police and I was in the military police. Yeah, so it really does. Hey, any final thoughts before we let you go? And thank you for the time. It was really gorgeous.
0: Thank you for having me so much. It's always an honor to talk about our veterans, because I am truly honored, and my whole staff is truly honored to have this job and to honor our veterans and their family members. So I guess the only message I'd say is come out. Come out to our Memorial Day event, and if you don't have time, just come out some other time. We put wreaths out first Saturday of December at 10:30 in the morning. If you come, the Blue Star Mothers of New Hampshire sponsor that event.
1: Amazing.
0: We do not work with Wreaths Across America. God bless that program, but we buy our wreaths from New Hampshire companies. So come out and visit us at cemetery.
1: Outstanding.
0: And honor our veterans.
1: Very good. Sean, thank you so much for your time. Busy time ahead. Please visit the New Hampshire Veterans Cemetery. We'll remind you again. We'll take a break. We'll come back and close out. We've got your six.
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6: Welcome back to We've Got Your Six. Of course, Jeff Chittister with you. Of course, that was Sean Buck from the New Hampshire State Veterans Cemetery. We post that information up online if you'd like to find out more. As I said, that if you are a veteran, you can be buried up there and along with your spouse as well. So make sure that you take advantage of that, fill out the application, find out a little bit more about that. And because of that, you know, once again, not that this would be what most people are thinking about, but it is certainly a massive cost savings for you in that regard as well. So I think that's an important element of that, certainly that journey that we all take when we, as veterans as well. And, you know, the cemetery itself, you know, guys, it's funny when you say the word cemetery to people, they're like, Jeff, you keep telling me that this is more than just a cemetery. It is. You'll go up there and you'll see many of the memorials. If you actually go over to their website, you can go to NHSVC.com, NHSVC.com. When you go over there, you actually get to see a gallery and some of the videos of not only some of the ceremonies that they've done, but also get a sense of the layout of what's going on up there as well. There's a couple other things you can do, too, when you think about the New Hampshire State Veterans Cemetery. One, you yourself or your company, the companies are always looking for community outreach to volunteer, to put purpose in their teams, you know, certainly their teams outside of just their work. And I think that's one of the great things we've seen over the last decade or so, where companies feel more passionate about making sure their teams have that ability to participate in the community. They actually give them extra time off should they need to go ahead and partake in that. And, you know, and Sean mentions all this stuff, but I will share with you one thing is that there's only about five people taking care of this entire cemetery. You want to talk about Granite State ingenuity and rolling up their sleeves and one person doing multiple different jobs up there and staying in there to make sure that when families come up there, they're coming into the most beautiful place. Five people, man, that's about maybe 1/4 of what I think should really be up there. And that and I'm being under generous in that equation. Sean's team and trust me when I tell you that he is so sincere about how proud he is to be with these individuals. But once again, you know, five people doing that entire cemetery is not a lot of people. So there is that opportunity for you and your company to reach out to them and say, hey, look, you know, what are some of the ways that our human bodies can be part of helping you up there? I mean, we talk about putting the flags out, taking the flags down. It's usually some of the same people. A day of service up there, probably in an off time that they would find more beneficial. You know, reach out to them and ask them about that. As I said, it'll be the most rewarding day your team will go through. And it'll be one of those times, too, when people reflect upon, you know, past events. They'll say, remember that time when we went up to the New Hampshire Veterans Cemetery and did that as well? So that's one way you certainly can help that. The other thing is that, yes, it is a government entity. It is a state department, but they do take donations. So there is an opportunity for you to go ahead and provide memorial funds to help other extra aspects of certainly of all the activities they do up there as well. There's an education center up there. So when the young students are coming up there, they're not just immediately going out into the cemetery. They have an opportunity to understand the mission, but also the history of not only the Veterans Cemetery, but the history of those who've served and are buried up there as well. So you do have that opportunity to really understand the cemetery as well. And all the memorials, and when I say memorials, a lot of organizations, and I love how Sean put that, he's not going to pick his favorite. I would never ask them to pick his favorite. But they have an opportunity when you think of the many ways that we have served and those people who have served in the U.S. military from New Hampshire. And they have an opportunity to help educate that. He brought out the fact that this cemetery for the first time was able to have a ceremony for military spouses, Military Spouses Day.

a VC as well. And then to my veterans, before I move on and to close out the final topic, don't let this benefit slip away from you. It's there. It's available for you. Put your application in it early so that you don't have to worry about that. Don't worry about the conversations you don't want to have. This is a conversation you do want to have as well. As I said, you'll never be alone. That's the truth. You'll always be well taken care of. Your gravesite will be well taken care of. You'll always have a busyness around because that's certainly the constant activity that is going on up there as well. So you do have that opportunity. So don't not take advantage of this really wonderful benefit that is afforded you in the bigger sense. And it brings up the last point too, because Memorial Day is May 30th. We still honor it that way. I like how Sean talks about how it's really important to not trampling or walking on some of the other things that people want to do as well. And since, you know, this year it is going to be on a Saturday, there really isn't that much of an excuse for you. And you know, you don't have to dress up or anything like that. You can go up there and hear the ceremony. And if you really want to see the many different voices and the many different aspects of those who represent New Hampshire, not in conflict, but in unison towards a togetherness issue, it would be how all of our bureaucrats and politicians and really Granite Staters are committed to veterans. And I think it's a wonderful opportunity once again, because you don't get a chance to see that often. If I were to say to anything, I don't know if it's in the DNA or if it's just something that is reminded of those we elect to office. If they didn't go into that office committed to veterans, they learn very quickly, especially in New Hampshire, that it has to be sincere, it has to be very honest, and it has to be complete. The devotion to veterans here in New Hampshire is more than just something you put on your political resume. It is an essence. You wake up the morning with that thought in mind as well. So certainly you will have that opportunity to see that. May 30th would be that time for you to go ahead and go up there. When you leave Bosquin, there are nice little places along the way that you can visit as well. So it's well worth the journey. As I said, if you've never been up there before, you will be somewhat overwhelmed by all the things that they have put in place and all the ways that they honor those people who have served on our behalf. And it is quite interesting, and it becomes an incredible history lesson unto itself. So it's really pretty important. And then any way you can support that. As we get ready to kind of wind down, we're going to be back tomorrow, but I would like to remind you once again to continue this conversation about Memorial Day. We will be broadcasting live from the American Legion Sweeney Post right here in Manchester on Friday. We'd love to have you guys come and visit us, and we'll be doing our special forum second year in a row. That's all we have time for We've Got You Six. Thank you so very much. We'll be back tomorrow morning with the morning update with me, Jeff Chittister. And remember, LFOD.

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5: Crime. CBS's Anna Schechter has more.
6: Investigators are looking at things they found in the vehicle, etchings that could be on weapons. They're already combing through electronic devices. So there's a reason why they are calling this a potential hate crime.
5: The two teen suspects were later found dead. The mother of one had warned police he was suicidal and armed and had run off with her car. Firefighters continue to battle a massive, fast-moving wildfire northwest of Los Angeles. And now CBS's Matt Gutman says a second, even bigger fire is burning 50 miles west in the Channel Islands National Park.
7: Both fires were fueled by the same strong wind system, which caused the Sandy Fire in Simi Valley to swell from just a few acres to more than 1,300 acres in just a few hours, destroying several buildings and forcing tens of thousands of people to evacuate.
5: The World Health Organization has upgraded the Ebola outbreak in the Democratic Republic of Congo to an epidemic. More than 130 people dead, at least 500 confirmed cases, including one American. And WHO Chief Tedros Ghebreyesus warns,
8: these numbers will change as field operations are scaling up, including strengthening surveillance, contact tracing, and laboratory testing.
5: The State Department's urging Americans to avoid the region. It's primary day in multiple states, and one Republican congressman, Thomas Massie of Kentucky, is vowing he will be reelected despite losing President Trump's support. CBS's Ed O'Keefe is in Covington, Kentucky.
9: In a sign of how much the White House wants Massie gone, Defense Secretary Pete Hegseth traveled to northern Kentucky Monday to support the congressman's challenger, former Navy SEAL Ed Gallrine.
5: The Colorado Supreme Court has ordered a hospital to restart care for transgender minors.
10: The 5-2 ruling was a victory for four families who sued Children's Hospital Colorado after it stopped providing hormone therapy and puberty blockers. The hospital feared the Trump administration would cut off its funding, Health Secretary Robert F. Kennedy Jr.
11: These procedures hurt, not help, children.
10: The court said the suspension of care left patients abandoned during a precarious time, with two of them contemplating suicide. The hospital says it is assessing its next steps. Michael Wallace, CBS News.
5: Now, call it fate or providence, but something was looking out for Keisha Smith when she went to Arkansas's Crater of Diamonds State Park to get over the loss of her son and father. She picked up a pebble, turned out to be a 3-carat white diamond. This is CBS News.
12: It's one of the most successful law and justice programs in television history that continues to uncover the truth. 48 Hours, Saturday on CBS and streaming on Paramount Plus.
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13: Good morning. The Attorney General's office says one person is dead following a stabbing in a gas station parking lot in Manchester. Authorities say a sophisticated gift card scheme is linked to a murder in Derry. And one executive counselor is trying to raise awareness and get as many people as possible trained in hands-only CPR. Good morning, I'm Tom Novak. Manchester police are investigating after a person stabbed outside a gas station on South Willow Street has died. According to the Attorney General's office, an investigation is underway in the case, which began after police responded early Monday evening to a report of an unconscious person at the Alltown gas station and once on scene, confirmed someone had been stabbed. From there, the unidentified victim was transported.

0: to Elliott Hospital, where he later died. The moment, investigators have yet to identify any persons of interest, but say additional information, including the name of the victim and an exact manner of death, are expected in the near future, as an autopsy has been scheduled for later this morning. Authorities say the murder of a man outside a warehouse in Derry in May of 2025 in broad daylight is connected to an international fraud scheme involving stolen gift cards. According to court documents, the three men implicated in the death of 41-year-old Gui Lin played a distinct role in a greater effort where stolen gift cards were used to purchase cell phones to resell internationally, with the three arriving in the parking lot of the MoveLogic shipping company as Lin was unloading boxes from his vehicle and then attacked him. During their investigation into Lin's murder, authorities say they found a connection to a previous robbery that occurred in Londonderry involving one of the three men suspected. Police say the men then fled the area, only to be found in Queens, New York, and Madrid, Spain. All three are now in custody awaiting trial here in the Granite State. Executive Counselor John Stephen is leading an effort to get as many people as possible trained in hands-only CPR. On Monday, Stephen hosted a workshop at Trinity High School in an effort to give citizens the confidence they need to act in the event they witness a cardiac event. Stephen's interest in the matter comes after CPR saved his life following a heart attack last fall while in Florida. Those interested in taking part in the training can find more information by logging on to the New Hampshire CPR Challenge website. WFEA News Time, 10:05, taking a look at sports. Red Sox topped the Royals 3-1. Two teams meet again tonight at 7:40. I'm Tom Novak for WFEA News.
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3: Now, your Granite State forecast.
0: For today, we'll see a mix of sun and clouds with the possibility of a shower or thunderstorm and highs reaching the lower 90s. Tonight, a few clouds with lows in the 70s. For Wednesday, sunny with a few afternoon clouds, maybe a stray shower or thunderstorm, and highs in the mid-80s. Looking at Thursday, cloudy with a few breaks of sun, not as warm, with highs only in the mid-60s. That's a look at your Granite State forecast on 99.9 and AM 1370 WFEA.
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4: This more gun, which prosecutors said matches the one used to kill United Healthcare Chief Executive Brian Thompson on a New York City sidewalk. And this red notebook that prosecutors described as a confession. Mangione wrote about wanting to whack the CEO of the greed-fueled health insurance cartel.
5: The fact that there were hot chicks waiting outside the courtroom to cheer for Mangione is about as depressing as anything I can imagine.
6: Yeah, there were a couple of different groups or descriptions. First of all, you had, as Jack charmingly described, just good-looking women who wanted to get in to, like, see him and maybe catch his eye. Some of them dressed as the video game Luigi from the What's Its Game.
5: Wow.
6: Okay.
5: So Mario Brothers?
6: Yeah. So you got that brand of wackadoodle. And then a different sort of just utterly waste of skin jackass. These three fake media people who you may have seen already. Three attractive youngish females, all dressed very differently, interestingly enough, and I'll get to why I mention that. But all fetchingly as attractive young women who came out with their city-issued press credentials around their necks and proceeded to make statements to the assembled media. Now,
5: do you know how hard it would have been to get a press credential for that yesterday? I mean, that was one of maybe the biggest media story of the day. So everybody was trying to get in there. Why did these three chicks get in there?
6: I will get into that very thing. But first of all, let's hear what some of them had to say about the cold-blooded murder on the pavement of young Father Brian Thompson, by a confused young man who thought something

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1: Spurs got numbers hungry now behind the plate. 5-on-4. Wemby's going to pull a deep three.
2: Oh, my goodness. Oh. A logo shot.
1: 28-footer. Ties it at 108.
3: You should not have that level of confidence as a 22-year-old in the NBA. To in the NBA Finals in overtime, down by three with seconds left, to stop and shoot from there. No, your coach is going to fire you. You will never be allowed to play again taking a shot from there. I mean, that's me. You got to have testicles of steel. Who's going to shoot this shot?
4: They got a big time game. Click as you run down the court.
3: And he stops like 10 feet behind the 3-point line. And shoots it and makes it, and he's like 11 feet tall. You shouldn't even be able to shoot 3-pointers at all. And I like this write-up from The Athletic.
4: I see your point completely, but at age 22 was the last time I had that much confidence.
3: I like what they wrote in The Athletic for the New York Times. Victor Wembanyama, he's the French kid who's 22 years old, watched the MVP trophy be given to a member of the other team, SGA for the Thunder, then goes out there and shows he's the greatest player in the world, which is a pretty cool thing to do.
4: Oh, yeah.
3: He's something, though. I've said this to many NBA fans who like have missed him somehow because he plays for San Antonio. He's unbelievable. He's so tall. Sometimes he dunks over like five people because his arms are so long. It's like Stretch Armstrong. It's like, without like jumping. It's wild. Anywho, if you like the NBA, catch that. Here's proof that I'm nuts. And I realize I read the text line. You got all kinds of proof. But this particular issue, it fits in with why it's my bedroom is so cluttered, that it's so hard for me to get rid of stuff. I got some weird I can't throw things away thing, including this. I may have crossed the line today. I come in every morning and I take yesterday's coffee with cream in it that's been sitting here since yesterday, and I go heat it up and drink it.
4: No.
3: I do it every day because I don't want to waste it.
4: Oh, wow.
3: Which is obviously stupid on a number of levels. We're talking about pennies of value, given the fact that the coffee comes from the company, and I don't pay for it anyway. It's my cream, so I guess it's my cream. But we're talking about pennies of value. And then the weird part that because I drink yesterday's coffee today, I don't drink all the coffee from today, so I have leftover for tomorrow.
4: Right. So all you had to do is skip one day,
3: and yes. I could drink fresh coffee all the time.
4: That's an excellent point.
3: And it tastes horrible, because the coffee on its own would be okay. It's still kind of weird, but the cream part gets really nasty flavored sitting here in room temperature for 24 hours, 20 hours, before I come back in the next day.
4: That's it tastes horrible. It's curdled. That's gone bad. No kidding.
3: I don't think it gives me colds, but...
4: I'm bad at math, but did you live through the Depression twice?
3: I don't know.
4: The hell?
3: I should see somebody about this. That is a weird thing to do. Anyway,
4: it's something
3: more uplifting. Eric Church, country star, gave one of the great, it's being called one of the great graduation speeches of all time at the University of North Carolina. You'll understand why when we play some of it next segment. I hope you can stay here.
0: Armstrong and Getty.
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6: From the WFEA News Desk, here's what's happening locally. Manchester police are investigating after a person stabbed outside a gas station on South Willow Street has died. At the moment, authorities have yet to identify the deceased, but say an autopsy is scheduled for this morning. Investigators say the murder of a man in Derry back in 2025 is connected to an international fraud scheme. According to police, the three men charged in the death of 41-year-old Gui Lin played distinct roles in a greater effort where stolen gift cards were used to purchase cell phones to resell internationally. The three are now awaiting trial here in the Granite State. Executive Counselor John Stephen was among those who took part in a workshop at Trinity High School to train as many people as possible in hands-only CPR. Stephen's interest in the matter comes after CPR saved his life following a heart attack last fall in Florida. In sports, the Red Sox beat the Royals 3-1. Two teams are back at it tonight at 7:40. I'm Tom Novak for WFEA News.
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2: Now, your Granite State forecast.
3: For today, we'll see a mix of sun and clouds with the possibility of a shower or thunderstorm and highs reaching the lower 90s. Tonight, a few clouds with lows in the 70s. For Wednesday, sunny with a few afternoon clouds, maybe a stray shower or thunderstorm, and highs in the mid-80s. Looking at Thursday, cloudy with a few breaks of sun, not as warm, with highs only in the mid-60s. That's a look at your Granite State forecast on 99.9 and AM 1370 WFEA.
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3: You've probably heard a fisherman or a hunter say, it's not about the getting, it's about the going. And you've probably wondered, what does that mean? What it means is you don't see anything if you're not out there. Let me explain. Last fall, one day, I grabbed the fly rod and headed to a small pond to get in a little trout fishing. As I got to the north end of the pond, I saw a small splash in the water and thought, this is great, the fish are feeding. But then after a few more steps, I saw what made the splash. It was an otter. And then from a banking on the right, another otter swam out to join in. They were busy and fun to watch. I just sat down on a rock and watched them for a while. I never did fish that day. So to me, that's what the getting and going is all about.
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8: The world knows the story of Punch the Monkey now. Well, tonight we've learned that two Americans have been arrested at the zoo where Punch lives in Japan. Police say a man dressed in a costume climbed into the exhibit while another man recorded the stunt. The zoo saying Punch and the other animals are okay. The New York Times reporting tonight the zoo is now adding patrols, netting, and restricting the viewing around Punch's enclosure.
9: Who's Punch the Monkey again? Is that a celebrity monkey?
10: That's the monkey that was rejected by its mother and was clutching the stuffed animal.
9: That was in China? I don't know how I missed that or forgotten it. It's Punch the Monkey is not a euphemism. That's the Punch is the name of a monkey.
10: Yes.
9: These idiots. So even in China, they have the climb into the monkey pit in a costume while somebody else films it to post it on social media thing. It's kind of interesting to me.
10: Yeah, I was only half paying attention. I hadn't heard it was in China. Interesting.
9: Hope they didn't get the Ebola virus from Punch the Monkey. So there was a report. Do I have this understand this right? A U.S. doctor got the Ebola virus, has landed in Los Angeles, and is spreading it around. Is that what I heard?
10: Pardon me?
9: I just saw lots of headlines of, should you be worried about the Ebola virus, as they try to get you to click on it and know you should not be worried about the Ebola virus. And yes, a U.S. doctor did get it, but they are over there in the Congo. And yeah. I don't think any symptoms yet for this particular person. And
10: tell you what, if you're a medical pro and you go there to treat the poor folks with Ebola, that's an act of real kindness and generosity.
9: Right, and there's no getting a vaccine for that, right? It's not like COVID where you can get a shot and then go work with people. No, there's no vaccine for COVID. For Ebola, that's one of the reasons it's so terrifying.
10: Well, you can still get COVID if you got the vaccine, as we all learned.
9: As we all learned.
10: Yes.
9: Hey, Hanson, I'm looking up at the TV. They got some sort of hearing going on in D.C. They always do. Senator Kennedy of Louisiana, who I'm sure had some sort of funny homespun.

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5: I'm Steve Kathan. Another day, another threat aimed at Iran.
6: We may have to give them another big hit.
5: May have to give Iran another big hit, President Trump said moments ago at the White House. He says he called off action yesterday because a deal could be close.
6: I was an hour away. We were all set to go. You're talking about yesterday.
7: Yes.
6: We were going to be striking very, it would have been happening right now.
5: Acting Attorney General Todd Blanche is defending the new fund that could help Trump allies.
8: The $1.8 billion fund will compensate allies of President Trump who believe they were unfairly targeted politically by the Biden administration. Blanche says the fund is not unprecedented.
9: It's not limited to January 6 or to Jack Smith. There's no limitation on the claims.
8: Nearly 100 Democrats have urged a judge to block the fund, Maryland Senator Chris Van Hollen.
10: You're using those funds to punish Trump's adversaries, reward his friends, and pursue his personal vendettas.
8: Michael Wallace, CBS News.
5: Overseas, correspondent Holly Williams has more on the deadly Ebola outbreak in Africa.
11: My concern is just, this thing's big, and I think it's bigger than we realize.
12: Grace Tran says she worked on Ebola preparedness for a group partnered with USAID until funding was cut by the Trump administration.
11: Diseases do not respect borders, and we can put in travel bans. We can you know, do our best there, but if we're not closely tracing, you know, cases and managing them, there's a very good chance that they could come to the U.S.
5: Police in San Diego still investigating yesterday's attack at a mosque that left three adults dead. CBS's Anna Schechter says the two teen suspects died of self-inflicted wounds.
13: Investigators are looking at things they found in the vehicle, etchings that could be on weapons. They're already combing through electronic devices. So there's a reason why they are calling this a potential hate crime.
5: Primaries are being held in a handful of states today. CBS News political director Finn Gomez.
14: The biggest issue continues to be economy, affordability, cost of living issues. Mm-hmm. That's consistently what we have seen voters say are their top issues, including in our own polling. Other issues that are coming up are immigration and crime, energy, but those are, you know, particularly in Republican primaries, right? Those are some of those key issues that we've been seeing.
5: Two-time champion Carlos Alcaraz says he will miss Wimbledon because of a lingering wrist injury. And on Wall Street, right now the Dow is down 200 points, the S&P down 50. This is CBS News.
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20: A Manchester man sentenced to 20 to 30 years in jail. New Hampshire Fire Academy warning residents of a phishing scam. And a 19-year-old from Plastow arrested after allegedly selling drugs to high school students. I'm Jimmy Carter, WFEA News. 46-year-old Jason Philbrook of Manchester has been sentenced to 20 to 30 years in prison after being convicted of sex assault of minors. Philbrook pled guilty to 8 counts of aggravated felonious sexual assault against 2 minors. According to court documents, the victims reported that the assaults began approximately 30 years ago when they were 11 and 12 years old. Philbrook abused each of them for a period of years. Officials with New Hampshire Fire Academy and Emergency Medical Services warning residents of a phishing scam going out to New Hampshire providers regarding EMS licensing that claims to be from the Division of Fire Standards and Training and Emergency Medical Services. The email claims to have a secure message regarding licensing accessible through a link, which then prompts the user to download a file update. Recipients should not click the link. Instead, delete that email. 19-year-old Brian Bertel of Plastow was arrested by police following an investigation into drugs being sold to students at Timberlane High School. School officials assisted police in the investigation. Mr. Bertel was taken into custody without incident. A search warrant was issued and executed at his residence a short time later. Bertel is facing multiple felony charges for possession and possession with intent to distribute controlled drugs. In sports, the Red Sox beat the Royals 3-1 last night. Those two teams play again tonight. Sox remain in last place in their division. Red Sox Roman Anthony, who has been on the injured list, took some swings on Monday and reported feeling soreness. Red Sox shut him down from continuing the swinging practice until Thursday. For 99.9 FM and AM 1370, I'm Jim Carter for WFEA News.
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7: Now, your Granite State forecast.
16: For today, we'll see a mix of sun and clouds with the possibility of a shower or thunderstorm and highs reaching the lower 90s. Tonight, a few clouds with lows in the 70s. For Wednesday, sunny with a few afternoon clouds, maybe a stray shower or thunderstorm, and highs in the mid-80s. Looking at Thursday, cloudy with a few breaks of sun, not as warm, with highs only in the mid-60s. That's a look at your Granite State forecast on 99.9 and AM 1370 WFEA.
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5: Is Spencer Pratt, former reality star, going to end up being the mayor of Los Angeles, beating out the Democratic machine and Karen Bass? Because of these clever AI ads, and then the separate topic is, are clever AI ads the future of all politics, and now raising money to make ads doesn't matter because anybody can make an ad anytime they want? Those are all interesting questions. But this one got a lot of attention over the last couple of days. The visual is Karen Bass walking through, you know, streets full of drug addicts and tents, or parks full of drug addicts and tents and burnt
4: down.
5: And
4: everything's on fire behind her.
5: On fire all the time. Anyway, this is how it sounds.
24: I'm Karen Bass, and I'm running on my accomplishments.
25: Los Angeles on fire. Mayor nowhere to be found.
24: We were so prepared for wildfires. I didn't even have to be in the country when the town burned. I've addressed the homeless problem. Now, most of them won't stab you as long as you don't make eye contact. Our climate change policy is so strong, we've brought down energy use in the Palisades by 99%.
4: The burnt out neighborhood.
24: Almost none of the needles in children's playgrounds have AIDS on them. If you like the last 4 years, you're going to love the next four. Vote Bass.
5: Yet another clever ad from Spencer Pratt. And we'll get back into the L.A. mayoral race coming up a little bit later, but that's fun to watch.
4: We're joined by Josh Rogan, global opinions columnist with the Washington Post, author of a terrific book, Chaos Under Heaven, Trump, Xi, and the Battle for the 21st Century. Speaking of Trump, Xi, and battles, Josh, welcome. How are you? Let's talk about it.
26: Hey, guys. Great to be back with you.
4: So let's talk about Taiwan and the stakes involved, because there's been a lot of talk, well, for decades, and certainly more recently about does the U.S. defend Taiwan, et cetera, what's China's timetable. Let's start with, what would it look like to the world economy if China made a serious military move on Taiwan?
26: Right. Well, it's in the news, of course, because President Trump went to China, met with Xi Jinping, and then said, I'm not so sure I'm going to sell Taiwan the arms that we promised we were going to sell them. We sent a shockwave through the region, especially through Taiwan, because without those U.S. arms, the chance of deterring, much less repelling any sort of Chinese invasion for the Taiwanese goes way, way down. So that's not great, okay? But the question that you ask is the right one. What happens if they actually try it? And, you know, the main determinant is whether or not we help them. And, you know, would that American president in that moment press that button and send U.S. troops or U.S. ships or U.S. bombs to help the Taiwanese stop the Chinese invasion. And when I asked President Trump about that when reporting for my book, he was very clear. He said, we're 9,000 miles away. China's 2 feet away. If they attack, there isn't an effing thing we can do about it. That's what he said. Okay. So he's not very enthused about the idea of intervening on Taiwan. He doesn't say that, but that's the idea. And what does that mean? That means essentially if the Chinese attack, the Taiwanese would get crushed in a second. Without our help, they would get crushed in a second. And after that, a number of scenarios can play out, all of them bad. You know, in the best case scenario, China controls not only that the Taiwan Strait, where 50% of the world's shipping goes through it sooner or later.
0: Did you say 55-0?
26: Yes, 50% of the world's shipping goes through that, in one way or another, depends on the Taiwan Strait, and that's a lot. And then the 90% of the world's most advanced semiconductors are made in Taiwan. All the NVIDIA stuff, all of it, it's actually manufactured in Taiwan, most of it anyway. That's pretty bad if China controls that. And then think about the rest of the region. You've got Japan, Singapore, South Korea. All of those countries would immediately realize that they have no choice but to arm themselves to the teeth because America's not coming, and the entire region just becomes a powder keg forever. That's kind of like the best case scenario. The worst case scenario is there's an actual war over Taiwan, and that would immediately envelop the Japanese, the North Koreans maybe, now we're talking nuclear weapons, and then it just gets worse and worse.
0: Well, the best case scenario, of course, as you know, is China's too scared to try it because they're so certain that that we and the rest of the world would fight on Taiwan's behalf. But we're not exactly sending that message right now.
26: Well, that's right. The whole idea of the policy has been for many decades is that we make it so hard that they don't try it. That every day Xi Jinping wakes up, he looks across that strait and he says, not today. It's going to be too difficult today. And the truth of the matter is that balance of power between China and Taiwan and its friends is moving in the direction of China's advantage every single day. China's building the largest military buildup in the history of the world, hundreds of nuclear weapons silos, what are those for, you know, a massive landing invasion, cyber warfare, internet warfare, cognitive warfare. They're messing with Taiwanese politics. They're messing with their elections. They're messing with their media. They're messing with their minds on a constant basis all day long. And, that's not good, okay? In order for the United States and its friends and allies to keep that balance up so that Taiwan seems like too tough to eat, you know, like too difficult to swallow, you know, whatever you want to call it, we would have to do a lot more, and we're not doing a lot more. And so that's really the most worrying thing. It's not what would happen on the day of the attack, but like every single day that China gains an advantage, it actually, in my opinion, makes the situation a lot more dangerous.
2: Interesting. Talking to Josh Rogan, global opinions columnist for the Washington Post. Josh, I've said that one thing restraining Xi is that China is so entirely dependent on exports, a gigantic shock to the world economy would be enormously damaging to them, too. That's at least helped delay, you know, what might be inevitable. Agree, disagree, expand on that. Your thoughts?
26: Yeah, no, I think that's exactly right. The best scenario for Xi Jinping is that he takes Taiwan without firing a shot. You know, look at what happened in Hong Kong. They never attacked Hong Kong. They just suffocated it. They just messed with it, messed with the people there, you know, clamped down as much as they could, and eventually strangled the democracy and freedom out of Hong Kong. And it worked, and they never had to fire a shot. That's the idea. I think that's what he's going to try to do first. That's why I don't think a Chinese invasion of Taiwan is coming in 2027. I think maybe they could be able to do it, but Xi Jinping's going to try best he can to mess with Taiwan so much that maybe the Taiwanese get so, you know, battered down that they fold, or maybe they elect someone who's pro-China because he messes with the other people so much. He's definitely going to try that, but I think in 2028, when the Taiwanese make their next presidential election, if they choose someone like they have now, someone who doesn't want the Chinese to take over Taiwan, because guess what? Most Taiwanese don't want the Chinese to take over Taiwan. I think that's when Xi Jinping might realize that the military and economic risks might be worth it for him.
0: Well, I'm glad you're somewhat optimistic.
26: Sorry, it's not a very cheery.
0: I'm glad you're somewhat optimistic. Yeah. It's not going to happen in the next year. But are we not dealing in reality at some point? I realize that if China takes Taiwan, we live in a completely different world than all of us have lived in our whole lives. But
26: Yeah.
0: As China grows into an economic superpower, military superpower, and they got that island right off their coast, is it realistic to think that the world's not going to keep them from taking it?
26: Yeah, I mean, it's a good question. I think that 23 million Taiwanese people are not going to want to be ruled by the Chinese Communist Party. And if we let them just get swallowed up by the Chinese Communist Party, that's really bad for any other country in the world that lives next to a psychotic dictatorship that wants to take it over. I mean, look around the world, like, you know, the cause of freedom and democracy not really doing that well at the moment. You know, the autocrats are on the march. Now the Ukrainians are fighting back. That's great. You know, hopefully someday the Iranian people will get another chance to throw off their government. That's great. But right now, yeah, a lot of people around the country are like, hey, it looks pretty bleak for the Taiwanese. But here's the thing, you know, people do not actually want to live on their knees. And they don't actually subjugate themselves to that kind of rule willingly. And they tend to resist. Now, sometimes they lose, but you never discount the fact that people don't want to live on their knees. And really, the only thing that we can do is to support those people who don't want to live on their knees. And, you know, it's not determined. Yeah, China could win in that country. I don't know if you've ever been there. It's beautiful. The people are lovely. The food's amazing. It would be a damn shame if it fell into Beijing's arms, because that would be a tragedy for all of those people and for all of the other people around the world who look at some sort of, you know, evil dictatorship on their border and be like, oh, I really don't want to get swallowed up by those guys.
2: Yeah, my response to what Jack said, which is 100% true, would be that you've just got to make it as expensive or difficult as possible for as long as possible and hope things change for the better on one front or another, which brings us to China's enormous demographic and economic challenges that are going on right now. We won't roll all of them out for you, but they have some serious economic problems going on. How's that going to factor in, Josh? Any idea?
26: Yeah, it's important to talk about because China's not 10 feet tall. They do have a lot of problems. But, you know, at the same time, we have to realize that it's going to be the largest country with the largest economy and maybe even the largest military in the region for the rest of our lives. So they're going to continue to have problems. Their problems don't affect them the same way our problems affect us because they don't have things like elections. You know what I mean? If they have some sort of like crisis in the banking or real estate sector, they just fudge it all because it's all a corrupt economy anyway. So yeah, they have problems and we should, in my view, try to maximize our advantages and cause more problems for them because they're out to harm us. You know, in the end, China's goal is not just to take Taiwan, but it's to become the most powerful country in the world. And that means our disadvantage. So it's not just about Taiwan, but yeah, they have real vulnerabilities. To my mind, we should, you know, exploit those vulnerabilities and then use that to slow their rise so that we can maintain our leadership in the world because that's better for us and better for the world. But, you know, it's just not going that well at the moment, if we're being honest.
0: So President Trump met with President Xi last week. President Xi's meeting with Vladimir Putin today. And I know you're aware of this quote, the caught on a hot mic quote from 3 years ago when President Xi was talking to Vladimir Putin and said, and I think this is one of the most important quotes of my lifetime, President Xi said, there are changes happening, the likes of which we haven't seen for 100 years. Let's drive those changes together. Putin said, I agree. What did that mean? And do they still believe that? And what do you think they're going to be talking about today?
26: Yeah, I agree with you. It's one of the most important things that I've heard said in a very long time. And what he's saying is something that I think is true, which is that, you know, the international world order or whatever you want to call it, that maintained relative peace and security, and in my opinion, ushered in the greatest period of prosperity for America and any country in the world in history since World War II, is breaking down. That's pretty obvious. Whatever it is, the multilateral institutions, people were, you know, disadvantaged by the inequities of globalization, all of the grievances, some of which contributed to the rise of Trump and some of which, you know, are just sort of the baked into the corruption of the system, all those grievances are real. But the question is, okay, what do we do now? And if we're not going to have that whole system, which, you know, has some good parts and some mistakes were made for sure, and if we're going to replace that, what are we going to replace it with? And to my mind, whatever we replace it with probably shouldn't be decided by Xi Jinping and Vladimir Putin. That's my position. Call me crazy. Call me old-fashioned. You know.
2: Well, yeah, call me nuts, but if
26: Chesterton's Xi Jinping and Vladimir Putin are like, yeah, the new world system is, we're going to pick what it is, I'm against that. I think the Americans should pick what it is, and our allies, maybe Japan and the Europeans too, and, you know, whoever else is on board with us. But if they pick it, I don't think it's going to be good for us.
0: No.
2: Oh, my God. Amen to that, brother. Josh Rogan, global opinions columnist for the Washington Post, and again, author of Chaos Under Heaven, Trump G and the Battle for the 21st Century. Josh, always so thought-provoking. Thanks a million for the time. Really enjoyed it.
26: Anytime.
0: What a smart guy. And that quote, quote that I've read, I don't know how many times on the show, gives me chills, actually. It is one of the most important things uttered this
2: century. I'm glad you made note of that. You can't remember what you had for lunch yesterday, but man, you have absolutely internalized that one. It is a blockbuster.
0: Oh, it's huge.
2: It's an all-timer.
0: You know what is also huge? Simply Safe Home Security.
2: Yes.
0: I say this all the time, too. I back away from my house, I see the sign there in the yard, and not only am I happy other people will see it, but the fact that I've got the Simply Safe system with the cameras and the sensors and all that sort of stuff, and I have it because I want it. I'm not locked into a contract. I'm still in it because I like it.
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0: One of the biggest figures in the OJ trial died yesterday. Maybe we'll revisit that, among other things, on the way. Stay here.
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12: This one in the air to right center field. Pico Armstrong looking up at the wall, and he can't make the catch. One-one scores, and we got a tie game. Miguel Vargas coming through here in the fifth.
13: That was a big effort by Crow Armstrong, but for the first time in this series, he comes up short.
2: All right, that was Pete Crow Armstrong, Jack's illegitimate son with Cheryl Crow back in the day.
0: Wow.
2: He's a Cubs superstar. He's faster than a deer. He's a great outfielder. He went for a ball at the fence and he missed it, okay? It crashed into the fence trying to make the catch. Well, there were the White Sox play. The outfield fence is literally a chain link fence and people can stand and sit and watch the game through the fence, including hot blonde in tight dress, who, when he crashes into the fence and misses and he's still sitting there, is yelling, "You suck! You suck!"
0: Oh, God.
2: Well, PCA, as he's known, gets up, looks at her and says, "U.S. my F and D.
0: B. Gotcha. I think that was probably too much for him personally, but
2: there could be a fine.
0: Wow.
2: But who now? Nobody can approve of it. But who can blame him?
0: Yeah. Well, I can understand the reaction in the moment, but.
2: Hot blonde, beer in hand, decides to light him up seconds after he crashes into the fence. As one of the best ball players on God's green earth, she hits him with a, "You suck." Yeah, I mean, in his face.
0: Right.
2: You suck.
0: I hear what you're saying, but I think about this myself when I react to idiots on Twitter. Just, you got to be above that crowd.
2: Well, Pete Crow Armstrong, your long lost son.
0: Right,
2: said,
0: he gets his foot speed from me. Remember, I ran a 12.9 hundred.
2: That is so fraudulent. Some lady decided to start talking S, and I felt the need to give it back.
0: That's pretty harsh, though. Just a simple FU might have been, you know, a little closer into the.
2: That's even an FUB.
0: Right.
2: Yeah, going with the full S. Yeah,
0: that's
2: probably
0: that's
2: too
0: a
2: much.
0: Lot.
2: But let's not pretend this is the biggest problem afflicting America. Give him a little fine.
0: No,
2: ban her from the ballpark, though.
0: Biggest problem afflicting America is whether or not you're going to get the Ebola virus.
2: No, it's not.
0: Oh, it's not. Sorry, no. Forgot about that. We got a lot of stuff on the way. If you miss it, get the podcast Armstrong and Getty on demand. Promise it'll be good. Stay tuned.
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7: 19-year-old Brian Bertel of Plastow arrested by Plastow police following an investigation into drugs being sold to students at Timberlane High School. Mr. Bertel is facing multiple felony charges for possession and possession with intent to distribute drugs. Manchester police are investigating a fatal stabbing that occurred at the Alltown Mobile Station located at 1050 South Willow Street yesterday afternoon. According to a witness at the scene, there was a verbal altercation that took place prior to the stabbing between the victim, a male, and a group of young males and females described as teenagers or individuals. Those individuals fled the scene prior to police arriving. And the New Hampshire Executive Council is on a mission to have more people trained in hands-only CPR. Efforts being led by Executive Counselor John Stephen, who credits CPR with saving his life after he had a heart attack last fall in Florida. In sports, Sox beat the Royals last night. The two teams play again tonight. More on these and other stories at the top of the hour. I'm Jimmy Carter, WFEA News.
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28: 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And you've probably wondered, what does that mean? What it means is you don't see anything if you're not out there. Let me explain. Last fall one day, I grabbed the fly rod and headed to a small pond to get in a little trout fishing. As I got to the north end of the pond, I saw a small splash in the water and thought, this is great, the fish are feeding. 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I just sat down on a rock and watched them for a while. I never did fish that day. So to me, that's what the getting and going is all about.
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1: Now, your Granite State forecast.
2: For today, we'll see a mix of sun and clouds with the possibility of a shower or thunderstorm and highs reaching the lower 90s. Tonight, a few clouds with lows in the 70s. For Wednesday, sunny with a few afternoon clouds, maybe a stray shower or thunderstorm, and highs in the mid-80s. Looking at Thursday, cloudy with a few breaks of sun, not as warm, with highs only in the mid-60s. That's a look at your Granite State forecast on 99.9 and AM 1370 WFEA.
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0: promise, in the face of adversity, in the face of erasure, in the face of division, in the face of everything, racism, we stand united.
1: Wow. I love her blackness and mine. That's all I have to say to that. So I have an index where I check in to see how the left is doing, and it is how high quality their chants are, because they out-chant us. I think this is clear. Pull the guys in the LA studio. Do any of you think that the right has better chants than the left? None of you do. It's the Sean, give me an update in the break. They have much better chants. So I'm looking at, if they have high quality chants, I start getting intimidated. And when all they've got is, hey, hey, ho, ho, these racist maps have got to go, it does make me think that this could be a good issue for us, because this might not be effective, because that's just very lazy. It's not great chanting. And just selling to the public that the maps are racist when the Democrats do the same stuff. It's going to be tough for them. And I don't think they're that inspired, or else they would have come up with a better chant. But we're going to monitor the situation. We always monitor, adding this to the list of the many things we monitor on the Marlo show, but not a fantastic chant. See, I played the clip yesterday. I should play it again, because it's just such a classic. Play cut three, Ayanna Pressley.
2: I have to just tell the truth. There are people in this hostile anti-black administration that would rather black Americans pick cotton than pick the president, than pick their congressperson, than pick a senator.
1: So, to quote Daniel West, junior producer on the show, who I think had the best take on this, she's reaching back too far. Even if there are racists among us, and I don't consort with any of them on my day-to-day Breitbart News, I have a track record of promoting women and minorities, according to the New York Times. So that's my bona fides. But even if I did consort with racists, none of them would say blacks need to be picking cotton. They would have a much more updated reference point than that. So the point that I'm trying to make, and I got one more example when we go on the other side of the break, of what's happening out in the Bay Area of California, where they continue to try to trans the kids. They have not stopped. Woke has not stopped. They just laid low for a little bit. But overall, if we start playing with fire, where we have Republicans electing conservative districts who live to give Republicans a hard time, as much as the Republicans, as Prager calls them, the stupid party, we are going to give power to the evil party, the people who want to trans the kids, the people who are godless, and the people who think that any act of opposing their agenda is an act of overt racism. We'll be right back. Much more to come on the Alex Marlo Show.
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9: 19-year-old Brian Bertel of Plastow arrested by Plastow police following an investigation into drugs being sold to students at Timberlane High School. Mr. Bertel is facing multiple felony charges for possession and possession with intent to distribute drugs. Manchester police are investigating a fatal stabbing that occurred at the Alltown Mobile Station located at 1050 South Willow Street yesterday afternoon. According to a witness at the scene, there was a verbal altercation that took place prior to the stabbing between the victim, a male, and a group of young males and females described as teenagers or individuals. Those individuals fled the scene prior to police arriving. And the New Hampshire Executive Council is on a mission to have more people trained in hands-only CPR. Efforts being led by Executive Councilor John Stephen, who credits CPR with saving his life after he had a heart attack last fall in Florida. In sports, Sox beat the Royals last night. The two teams play again tonight. More on these and other stories at the top of the hour. I'm Jimmy Carter, WFEA News.
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22: Now, your Granite State forecast.
23: Some possible isolated thunderstorms this afternoon. Partly cloudy tonight. Low of 70 degrees. Going to be a bit warmer in the overnight this evening. Tomorrow, intervals of clouds and sunshine. You could see a stray shower or thunderstorm. Highs in the upper 80s. And Thursday, look for cloudy skies early, becoming mostly sunny later on in the day. A little bit cooler. High of 67. With your Granite State forecast, I'm Jim Ryan.
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1: I just can't imagine, first of all, ever trying to do self-pleasure in a porta potty. But then picture Graham Plantner. He's there. He's doing something unspeakable in a porta potty because he's turned on by the blue liquid. And he's thinking, I'm going to run for Senate one day, despite my Nazi tattoo, as a Democrat. And I'm going to get Elizabeth Warren's endorsement. I'm going to get Bernie Sanders' endorsement. Crazy world we're living in. I was talking to Sean. We got our poll back, and 100% of the guys in the booth in L.A. said that Democrats do have superior chance. But we're going to out my friend Julie Hartman. That she said that Democrats are not clever. Sean and I disagree with her. We say that they are clever, and they have terrible ideas. They're always wrong. But their cleverness is what gets them back in the game. And that's why we can't turn over the country to these people. And Sean cited, think about MS Now and the high quality of their broadcast, despite the fact that no one has anything to say. And I got an MS Now clip that I could not believe. I want to share with all of you. Let's play cut one, please, guys.
24: What about this passage from Mike Johnson declaring that our rights do not derive from government? They come from you, our creator and heavenly father. Is this him putting God over the Declaration of Independence? McKay?
0: I actually think that idea is not wholly uncommon. I mean, the idea that we have certain inalienable rights that come from God can be read in a fairly benign way, which is basically that we have innate human rights that are constitution.
1: So that was Katie Turr is the anchor, who's cost and fixture on MS Now, and who looked shocked that inalienable rights come from God. Well, Katie, where else do they come from if not from God? And yes, God is above the Declaration. In fact, if not for God, there wouldn't have been one. Imagine that. So, fantastic. So, McKay Coppins is the guy who answers, who is put in a very uncomfortable spot. He's a writer for The Atlantic who is a liberal, but he draws on his faith for a lot of his writing. So, he was in a very bad spot there because he knows that absolutely normal religious people do regard America as exceptional and created in the eyes of God. And that's how most religious people think. But just the thought that you could rise the level of MSNBC anchor of any sort of major news channel and not understand that most Americans, I think, fundamentally understand that inalienable rights do come from God, or else they're not inalienable. If they come from man, they can be alienable. So pretty awesome. But look, that's how they have such terrible ideas, but it looks slick. And that's the whole key. And that's why they get away with so much. Okay, something that does not look slick, but is very troubling to me, and I want to note this. I was saying how woke is not dead. Woke is only taking a break. This is one where you're going to miss the visuals here if you are not watching on Salem News Channel or on the podcast feed, YouTube, Rumble, non-Spotify now. We're working on getting the videos up on Apple, so you never have to miss the visuals of a show. Those of you in the car, this is wild stuff. So you guys are probably familiar with Scott Wiener, who is the Democrat California state senator, who is one of the most radical people in the country. He represents San Mateo County and San Francisco and parts of an area of its far left part of the country. And he's constantly trying to come up with the most woke stuff imaginable. And he's outdone himself this time. Let's play this cut here. 4.

0: We have 159 counties throughout the state that are well prepared, and they're going to be processing voters quickly. We expect lines to be short.
1: On the ballot are key statewide races from governor to agriculture commissioner and from Congress to the state legislature. In order to avoid a June runoff, candidates have to capture more than 50% of the vote in their race. Jonathan O'Brien for CBS News, Atlanta.
2: Acting Attorney General Todd Blanche defends the Justice Department's creation of a $1.8 billion fund to help Trump allies who claim political prosecution.
3: This is unusual. That is true. But it is not unprecedented. And it was done to address something that had never happened again either. So there is an unprecedented nature of what we did yesterday in response to years and years of weaponization.
2: Thousands of people are out of their homes in Southern California because of a fast-moving wildfire. Andrew Dowd is with the Ventura Fire Department.
4: We're using both ground resources and aviation resources. So we have fixed-wing aircraft that are available to us that we'll be able to start flying and providing retardant drops.
2: Russia's President Putin arrived in China today for meetings with leader Xi. It comes less than a week after President Trump wrapped up his own trip to Beijing. Fresh comment on Iran today from President Trump.
5: The president says he was all set to strike.
6: I was an hour away.
5: Speaking at the construction site for the White House ballroom, the president said if he had not held off,
6: it would have been happening right now.
5: Trump said allies in the Gulf asked him to wait for 2 or 3 days. But if Iran does not agree to a deal,
6: we may have to give him another big hit. I'm not sure yet.
5: The president says if it becomes necessary, the ships are all loaded and the U.S. is, quote, all set to start. Linda Kenyon, CBS News, the White House.
2: The NFL has picked Nashville to host a Super Bowl for the first time, the 2030 game. Wall Street, the Dow is down 140. This is CBS News.
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11: A Manchester man sentenced to 20 to 30 years in jail. New Hampshire Fire Academy warning residents of a phishing scam. And a 19-year-old from Plastow arrested after allegedly selling drugs to high school students. I'm Jimmy Carter, WFEA News. 46-year-old Jason Philbrook of Manchester has been sentenced to 20 to 30 years in prison after being convicted of sex assault of minors. Philbrook pled guilty to 8 counts of aggravated felonious sexual assault against 2 minors. According to court documents, the victims reported that the assaults began approximately 30 years ago when they were 11 and 12 years old. Philbrook abused each of them for a period of years. Officials with New Hampshire Fire Academy and Emergency Medical Services warning residents of a phishing scam going out to New Hampshire providers regarding EMS licensing that claims to be from the Division of Fire Standards and Training and Emergency Medical Services. The email claims to have a secure message regarding licensing accessible through a link, which then prompts the user to download a file update. Recipients should not click the link. Instead, delete that email. 19-year-old Brian Bertel of Plastow was arrested by police following an investigation into drugs being sold to students at Timberlane High School. School officials assisted police in the investigation. Mr. Bertel was taken into custody without incident. A search warrant was issued and executed at his residence a short time later. Bertel is facing multiple felony charges for possession and possession with intent to distribute controlled drugs. In sports, the Red Sox beat the Royals 3-1 last night. Those two teams play again tonight. Sox remain in last place in their division. Red Sox Roman Anthony, who has been on the injured list, took some swings on Monday and reported feeling soreness. Red Sox shut him down from continuing the swinging practice until Thursday. 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
2: 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And you've probably wondered, what does that mean? What it means is you don't see anything if you're not out there. Let me explain. Last fall, one day, I grabbed the fly rod and headed to a small pond to get in a little trout fishing. As I got to the north end of the pond, I saw a small splash in the water and thought, this is great. The fish are feeding. But then after a few more steps, I saw what made the splash. It was an otter. And then from a banking on the right, another otter swam out to join in. They were busy and fun to watch. I just sat down on a rock and watched them for a while. I never did fish that day. So to me, that's what the getting and going is all about.
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5: One man standing tall against the leftist mob. Here's Scott Jennings.
6: It is Tuesday, May the 19th. Scott Jennings broadcasting from New York City today. Election night for many states in America. We'll be tracking the primary results this evening on CNN. I do want to give you a word about the Gulf of America cruise. 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The way you come with us is by texting the word cruise to 94878, or you can go to scottjenningsshow.com and click on the Gulf of America cruise banner. I'll be there. Mike Gallagher will be there. Larry O'Connor will be there. It's going to be a lot of fun. We'll honor the 250th anniversary of our nation. We'll sail around the Gulf of America in and out of Lauderdale over the course of a week in mid-November. It's going to be a lot of fun. Gulf of America cruise. Text the word cruise to 94878. All right. We need to talk about the state of Maine, and we need to talk about what the Democrats have done in the state of Maine, elevating this lunatic named Graham Plattner to become their nominee for the United States Senate. He will run against Susan Collins, the incumbent Republican, in the fall. Now, Graham Plattner, we've talked about him before, has a lot of problems. Some of those problems include having a Nazi tattoo on his chest, which he later claimed he didn't know was a Nazi tattoo, even though he was simultaneously claiming to be a military historian. Folks, it was a Nazi tattoo. He knew it was a Nazi tattoo when he got it, and now he's lying about whether he knew about it. But this goes to the core of who Graham Plattner is, someone who would get a Nazi tattoo and lie to you about the origins of said tattoo. Plattner comes from the radical left wing of the Democratic Party. He is endorsed by the likes of Elizabeth Warren and all those folks on the left. He's one of these revolutionaries out there who I think eggs on some of the worst tendencies of the left that we're seeing right now. In fact, let's listen to Graham Plattner in cut number 10.
7: Welcome back to Lever Time. I'm still on the road speaking with Graham Plattner.
8: I do 100% believe that a political revolution is entirely necessary.
7: Yeah.
8: Bernie does too.
6: Speaking of revolutions, at the same time we have this Luigi stuff going on, at the same time we have so many on the left who seem to be justifying violence. There is new reporting about Graham Plattner today, and I'm going to try to speak about it, and I want to tell you up front, it's very, very lewd and lurid. Some of the things I'm going to read to you are in quotations because they are Graham Plattner's own words. Fox News exposed Graham Plattner's perverted public behavior. It seems that

0: Graham Platner had been posting on a public site called Reddit about his fetish for masturbating in public restrooms. You know, the kinds of porta potties that you use at sporting events and festivals, you know, big, like a church picnic maybe. Graham Platner went on the internet and described his desires to masturbate in porta potties in great detail. He bragged about it. He also said in his posts that he had an admiration for the kinds of graffiti that you sometimes see drawn in public restrooms and in porta potties. He vividly described on these Reddit posts a penis drawing that he had seen. Where do they find these people, by the way? This is who the Democrats are promoting. He described this penis drawing in extraordinarily graphic detail. He had great admiration for it. So the Democratic Party has advanced a radical left-wing Nazi tattoo-having lunatic who wants to masturbate in porta-potties and admire the penis drawings therein to run for the United States Senate and perhaps the most important race on the map. Ladies and gentlemen, I think it's fair to argue the Democrats have not yet figured out how to communicate with the rest of normal America. Graham Platner, I would tell you to Google it, but I don't want to ruin your algorithms. We got to take a break. When we come back, Ashley Henson from Iowa joins us here on the Scott Jennings Show.
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3: 19-year-old Brian Bertel of Plastow arrested by Plastow police following an investigation into drugs being sold to students at Timberlane High School. Mr. Bertel is facing multiple felony charges for possession and possession with intent to distribute drugs. Manchester police are investigating a fatal stabbing that occurred at the Alltown Mobile Station located at 1050 South Willow Street yesterday afternoon. According to a witness at the scene, there was a verbal altercation that took place prior to the stabbing between the victim, a male, and a group of young males and females described as teenagers or individuals. Those individuals fled the scene prior to police arriving. And the New Hampshire Executive Council is on a mission to have more people trained in hands-only CPR. Efforts being led by Executive Counselor John Stephen, who credits CPR with saving his life after he had a heart attack last fall in Florida. In sports, Sox beat the Royals last night. The two teams play again tonight. More on these and other stories at the top of the hour. I'm Jimmy Carter, WFEA News.
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7: Now, your Granite State forecast.
8: Some possible isolated thunderstorms this afternoon. Partly cloudy tonight. Low of 70 degrees. Going to be a bit warmer in the overnight this evening. Tomorrow, intervals of clouds and sunshine. You could see a stray shower or thunderstorm. Highs in the upper 80s. And Thursday, look for cloudy skies early, becoming mostly sunny later on in the day. A little bit cooler. High of 67. With your Granite State forecast, I'm Jim Ryan.
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10: And welcome back to the Scott Jennings Show. One of the most important Senate races in America this year, taking place in Iowa. And that race is to replace the retiring Republican Senator Joni Ernst. Now, Democrats in Iowa have a hot primary going on. Representative Josh Turek and State Senator Zach Walls are duking it out on the Dem side. The Republican nominee here will be Congresswoman Ashley Hinson, who is just wrapping up a 99-county tour across the state of Iowa, making her case. And she joins us live to discuss. Ashley, welcome back to the Scott Jennings Show.
11: Great to be with you. Thanks for having me on.
10: Well, I'm glad to see you and talk to you. The last time I think we were together, I was out in Iowa, and we were at your famous barbecue bash. And then, like a week later, your whole world turned upside down. You were running for Congress at that point. Joni Ernst said she's going to retire, and now you're running for the United States Senate. Give us an update on the campaign so far.
11: Yes. Well, first of all, let me say thank you to your listeners, for many of them have supported me in this wild journey in the last couple of months as I've taken on this U.S. Senate campaign statewide. It's a great honor to serve Iowans in Congress. And so when Joni, of course, made the decision that she was not going to seek another term, I knew it was a great opportunity for me to step up and continue my service. At the heart of everything I do, I'm a working mom. You got a chance to meet my teenage boys when you were out here in Iowa. You know what challenges a family faces, because you've got one yourself, and that's what I think I bring to the table, and have a strong record of delivering on those priorities for Iowans, whether it's, again, the issues facing our families, the issues facing our farmers. I have been traveling over the entire state. I just wrapped up my 99-county tour yesterday, and so I've literally been all over the state hearing directly from Iowans about what their priorities are, and so I look forward to continuing to bring that dose of Iowa common

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2: I'm Nicole Murray with Your Money Now. Meta detailed its layoff plans for this week in a memo shared with employees, saying cuts to its workforce globally would be accompanied by a fresh round of organizational changes aimed at improving the company's AI workflows. Reuters reports the Facebook owner is planning to lay off 10% of its employees tomorrow, with additional deep cuts slated to come later this year. Alphabet's Google and Blackstone said they will form an artificial intelligence cloud business venture aimed at capitalizing on demand for AI computing services. Bloomberg News reports Blackstone will invest an initial $5 billion in equity to help bring 500 megawatts of data center capacity online in 2027, with further expansion planned over time. Barnes & Noble CEO James Daunt told NBC News that he has no problem with AI-written books being sold in the retailer stores, as long as they are properly labeled. Futures have dropped this morning as investors monitor the Iran war and peace negotiations. Dow futures down by more than 100 points. That's Your Money Now.
3: 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You're just waiting for someone to match your role perfectly. Well, now, there's a place where you can meet them fast. 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

0: great, the fish are feeding. But then after a few more steps, I saw what made the splash. It was an otter. And then from a banking on the right, another otter swam out to join in. They were busy and fun to watch. I just sat down on a rock and watched them for a while. I never did fish that day. So to me, that's what the getting and going is all about.
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0: Board to oversee the disbursement of $1.8 billion to those who've experienced what administration officials have called weaponization and lawfare.
1: The three people killed by two teenage gunmen at a San Diego Islamic Center have been identified as Nadir Awad, who turned away members from the gunfire, security guard Amin Abdullah, who bravely made the ultimate sacrifice to save others, and Mansour Kaziha, a loving husband, father, and grandfather. Authorities are reviewing a video apparently posted online by one of the suspects that appears to capture a live stream of the attack and its immediate aftermath. The mother of one of the shooters warned

0: The struggle to get new customers is real for a lot of businesses here in the greater Manchester area. Competition is more intense than ever, and trying to make sense of all the online marketing options can feel confusing and frustrating. I'm willing to bet you get plenty of emails and phone calls from companies promising a magic formula to get your business on page one of a Google search. 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
6: That's the number if you'd like to join us or leave a message on the chump line. We have the VIPs are in, and Monica, Vinoteca De Monica in the North End, Richmond Street, the great Italian restaurant. They brought in another spectacular batch of food for us today. And Veronica, thank you so much for being with us. And what'd you bring in today?
7: Today we brought two different pastas. We brought rigatoni with broccoli rabe and spicy Italian sausage, one of my favorites.
6: That's what I had.
7: It's a family favorite. We all really like that one. And then we brought in classic four cheese raviolis in our homemade pomodoro sauce and a large tray of caprese salad because it's really hot out, so why not throw a salad in there?
6: It was great. And you also brought in the bread, which Jared and I really like.
8: It's the best.
6: Yes. I just was running out of the bread and now I'm reloaded for bread.
7: Fresh made today.
6: It's great. It's fantastic. And we're going to start giving out these things to people who bring in to our clients.
7: So cool.
6: And this is you got some nice stuff on your wall, you know, some pictures of J.R. Russo, you know, the old fellow in the North End, but
7: yeah.
6: So this certifies that Vinoteca De Monica is proudly recognized as the official North End restaurant of the Howie Carr Radio Network.
7: That's awesome.
6: And that's really nice.
7: Oh, that's
6: thank
7: so
6: you so
7: cool.
6: much.
7: Oh, my gosh.
6: Chloe did that. She did it really good. She's really
7: she
6: good with
7: she
6: stuff
7: killed
6: like
7: it. This
6: that.
7: This looks great. Great job, Chloe.
6: This looks really good. We should, I hope the next time we come in there, we see it hanging up.
7: Yes.
6: And it was really good. And again, I can't speak highly enough about what happened on Mother's Day. You know, I asked you when you were in here earlier in the week, I said, I hope you have some some meat lasagna.

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6: ABC News, I'm Wayne Cabot. Vice President Vance says a fund to pay aggrieved Americans would be decided case by case. And about those who attacked cops at the Capitol, ABC's Stephen Portnoy.
7: He did say the administration is not trying to give money to anybody who attacked a police officer. And he said that claims would be evaluated on a case-by-case basis. He suggested some people who were duly convicted by juries and sentenced by judges may have been subject to kangaroo courts with judges who mistreated them. Broadly, Vance said the intent is to give money from this $1.8 billion settlement fund to those, in his view, were really mistreated. He even said Hunter Biden is welcome to apply.
6: ABC's Alex Stone is in San Diego, where three victims of a mosque attack are now identified.
8: One was the manager for 40 years of the bookstore here at the mosque, and was a beloved member of the staff inside the mosque. Another was a community member who, according to the Islamic Center of San Diego, played a major role in getting people away from the gunfire and so that they were not hit, getting them inside. And then Amin Abdullah, the security guard here, who we understand from the mosque that the shooters actually came in through the main gate here, and then Abdullah fired on them, and there was an exchange of gunfire, and he took them on.
6: To Texas, where a senator suffers a setback.
9: President Trump promised months ago to endorse either incumbent Senator John Cornyn or challenger Ken Paxton, adding that he would ask the other to drop out. Well, he's finally made his choice, throwing his support to Paxton. Cornyn says it'll take more than just GOP votes to defeat Democrat James Tallarico in November's general election.
10: You need independents and the occasional convert from the other party. And Ken Paxton will get none of those.
9: Trump, by the way, has not asked Cornyn to end his reelection campaign yet. Jim Ryan, ABC News, Dallas.
6: Dow down at the close, 321 points. 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
2: Wanted fugitive arrested in Derry. Manchester police investigate a fatal stabbing at a South Willow Street gas station, and a Manchester man sentenced to 20 to 30 years in jail. Good afternoon. I'm Jim Ryan for WFEA News. 45-year-old Paul Yeager of Derry is now in police custody after having been a wanted fugitive. Yeager was wanted on active warrants for felon in possession of a deadly weapon, possession of a controlled drug, and receiving stolen property involving a firearm. Following his arrest, Yeager was transported to the Rockingham County Jail, where he's being held without bail. Authorities have not yet released the name of a person who died following a stabbing yesterday afternoon at the All Town Mobile Station located at 1050 South Willow Street. According to Manchester police, a witness at the scene reported that a verbal altercation took place prior to the stabbing. The confrontation involved a male victim and a group of teens or individuals in their early 20s. The individuals involved in the fight fled the area in their vehicles. This is an ongoing investigation, and police have not yet made any arrests. 46-year-old Jason Philbrick of Manchester has been sentenced to 20 to 30 years in prison after being convicted of sex assault of minors. Philbrick pled guilty to 8 counts of aggravated felonious sexual assault against 2 minors. The victims reported that the assaults began approximately 29 years ago when they were 11 and 12 years old. Philbrick abused each of them for a period of years. And officials with the New Hampshire Fire Academy and Emergency Medical Services are warning residents of a phishing scam going out to New Hampshire providers regarding EMS licensing that claims to be from the Division of Fire Standards and Training and Emergency Medical Services. The email claims to have a secure message regarding licensing accessibility through the link. Recipients should not click the link. Instead, delete the email. More on these stories anytime, 1370WFEA.com.
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1: Now, your Granite State forecast.
2: Some possible isolated thunderstorms this afternoon. Partly cloudy tonight. Low of 70 degrees. Going to be a bit warmer in the overnight this evening. Tomorrow, intervals of clouds and sunshine. You could see a stray shower or thunderstorm. Highs in the upper 80s. And Thursday, look for cloudy skies early, becoming mostly sunny later on in the day. A little bit cooler. High of 67. With your Granite State forecast, I'm Jim Ryan.
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5: 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And thanks to Vinoteca De Monica for bringing in a great spread of food. And one of the guys from New Jersey says, Howie, Governor Murphy put my favorite family-owned Italian joint out of business years ago. I am so jealous. You know, Governor Murphy, of course, went to high school, Needham High School and Harvard University with Governor Charlie Baker, also known as Governor Charlie Parker. And if it makes you feel any better, 201, Charlie Parker put a lot of Italian restaurants out of business. It's like so many great restaurants of all stripes went out of business. And we keep

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4: From ABC News, I'm Lindsay Davis, anchor of Prime, streaming weeknights on ABC News Live. The Justice Department has issued an addendum to its sweeping settlement to end President Trump's lawsuit against the IRS. Under the terms, the IRS would be, quote, forever barred and precluded from conducting audits of tax returns filed by Donald Trump, his family, and their companies. About the other part of Trump's settlement with the IRS, the $1.8 billion compensation fund for aggrieved Americans, ABC News Chief Washington Correspondent Jonathan Carl asked Vice President J.D. Vance.
5: I understand that everybody is eligible to apply for this fund. I mean, you're eligible, but I assume you're not going to apply and you don't think you should get money out of this fund.
6: Of course.
5: So isn't it just as easy to say that people that attacked police officers should not get taxpayer money from this fund?
6: Well, look, John, we're not trying to give money to anybody who attacked a police officer. We're trying to give money, not give money, we're trying to compensate people where the book was thrown at them. They were mistreated by the legal system.
4: Islamic leaders in San Diego say victims of yesterday's gunfire at a mosque fought and died saving others. The teenage suspects took their own lives. Police Chief Scott Wall.
7: What you will not hear from us today is the names of these two suspects. Today is about our victims in our community.
4: One of the teenage shooters apparently posted a live stream of the attack before the shooters killed themselves. Georgia is reporting record-breaking turnout in its primary today. Voting is also underway in Kentucky, Alabama, Idaho, Oregon, and Pennsylvania, giving us a clearer picture of Trump's hold on his party. Today, Trump finally gave his endorsement for Texas Senate Attorney General Ken Paxton over the incumbent John Cornyn. Cornyn says Paxton will likely lose to James Tallarico if he's the Democratic nominee. Losses on Wall Street, the Dow falling 322 points following last week's record rally. You're listening to ABC News.
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2: Manchester police investigate a fatal stabbing at a South Willow Street gas station. Manchester man sentenced to 20 to 30 years in jail, and New Hampshire Fire Academy is warning residents of a phishing scam. Good afternoon. I'm Jim Ryan, WFEA News. Authorities have not yet released the name of the person who died following a stabbing yesterday afternoon at the Alltown Mobile Station located at 1050 South Willow Street. According to Manchester police, a witness at the scene reported that a verbal altercation took place prior to the stabbing. The confrontation involved a male victim and a group of teenagers or individuals in their early 20s. The individuals involved in the fight fled the area in their vehicles. This is an ongoing investigation. Police have not yet made any arrests. 46-year-old Jason Philbrick of Manchester has been sentenced to 20 to 30 years in prison after being convicted of sex assault of minors. Philbrick pleaded guilty to 8 counts of aggravated felonious sexual assault against 2 minors. According to court documents, the victims reported that the assaults began approximately 29 years ago when they were 11 and 12 years old. Philbrick abused each of them for a period of years. And officials with New Hampshire Fire Academy and Emergency Medical Services are warning residents of a phishing scam going out to New Hampshire providers regarding EMS licensing that claims to be from the Division of Fire Standards and Training and Emergency Medical Services. The email claims to have a secure message regarding licensing accessibility through the link, which then prompts the user to download a file update. Recipients should not click the link. Instead, delete the email. And 19-year-old Brian Brittell of Plastow was arrested by police following an investigation into drugs being sold to students at Timberlane High School. Officials assisted in the investigation. Mr. Brittell was taken into custody without incident. More on these stories anytime, 1370WFEA.com.
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1: Now, your Granite State forecast.
2: Some possible isolated thunderstorms this afternoon. Partly cloudy tonight. Low of 70 degrees. Going to be a bit warmer in the overnight this evening. Tomorrow, intervals of clouds and sunshine. You could see a stray shower or thunderstorm. Highs in the upper 80s. And Thursday, look for cloudy skies early, becoming mostly sunny later on in the day. A little bit cooler. High of 67. With your Granite State forecast, I'm Jim Ryan.
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8: 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Back in Boston.
9: And that's so important to me as a city, as mayor, but also to the city of Boston.
8: It's Howie Carr.
10: Oh, Boston, you're my home.
4: Apparently a reporter today, when Vance was handling the podium for Caroline Leavitt, just asked, he was afflicted by what Jonathan Alpert was talking about, Trump derangement syndrome, and just started just running on at the mouth and a rambling anti-Trump question. And finally Vince said, come on, man. Let's see if we can get that one, Jared. See if you can find that cut. 844-500-4242. It really is a problem. I mean, yeah. It is just total sickness. What's going on? Have you got it? Yeah, okay, let's play it.
11: Thank you, Mr. Vice President. The president's financial disclosures were released recently, and they showed a lot of stock trades in companies that he has talked up at events, official events at the White House, on his True Social account,

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0: All right, 844-500-4242. Bob, you're next with Howie Carr. Go ahead, Bob.
1: Hello. You was talking about, like, appointed judges or any other, you know, position in the state that is acquired by an appointment. You got to know that there's some sort of high slime factor right behind that, and hopefully it comes out sooner than later.
0: I agree. I mean, that's why, you know, whenever I see someone's been nominated for a judgeship, I go to the website. It's called Office of Campaign and Political Finance. I want to see who they donated to. And in many cases, they donated heavily, or their relatives donated heavily. And they, you know, like, look Shelley Joseph. You know, she's the one who let the judge in Newton who let the illegal alien go out the back door. I mean, she was appointed by Charlie Baker, but she was a member of the Democrat State Committee. I mean, that was basically her qualification. You know, it's just I don't know. It makes me ill. I had a lawyer here last week. You know, he was a VIP, and he said it's amazing that people who haven't spent a lot of time in court, they go in thinking everything's on the level. And it says all it takes is about like a half an hour, and they're going, get me out of here. I don't care what I have to plead, what I have to do. Just get me out of here, because it's just so corrupt. And you know, when you're in their grasp, you don't know what's going to happen to you. And again, you know, remember when Trump said about Mexico and the other country, they're not sending us their best. I got news for you. The law schools are not sending us their best. They are not. That's a fact. Thanks for the call, Bob. Mr. X, you're next with Howie Carr. Go ahead, Mr. X.
2: Hey, Captain, man on the street. So as you know, it's Override Tuesday. All these towns go begging, right?
0: Yeah.
2: I'm out in Mendon. I know it's not on the level, Howie, because I didn't know anything about this until yesterday. I see a lone yard sign that says, vote yes. And when I usually see that, I say, oh, what are the teachers up to?
0: Exactly.
2: I called town hall. They said, oh, no, there's a thing over. Now, Howie, I pay $13,000 a year in my house. I'm done. I voted no. And so here's the best part, Howie. I go to put it in the machine, and the instructions clear as day. Face up, you know, dots up. I put it through, it comes back, error. So the guy says, oh, no, you got to go over there and fill out another form. I said, listen, I'm not filling out anything. I said to the cop, I want this vote counted. It's a no, by the way. I'm going to tell everyone here I voted no. So they looked at me in horror, and they put it through upside down, and it says it went through. But I don't know if this is on the level or not, Howie. These teachers' unions are like hyenas.
0: I know. They got more time on their hands. And if they don't pass it today, they'll pass it. They'll schedule another vote for a Saturday in August. That's the way they do. It's like we go into the South for these overrides. We're like in the South, Saturday primaries to get the make sure nobody votes.
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6: 45-year-old Paul Yeager of Derry is now in police custody after having been a wanted fugitive. Yeager was wanted on active warrants for felon in possession of a deadly weapon, possession of a controlled drug, and receiving stolen property involving a firearm. Authorities have not yet released the name of the person who died following a stabbing yesterday afternoon at the Alltown Mobile Station at 1050 South Willow. According to Manchester police, a witness at the scene reported a verbal altercation took place prior to the stabbing. Police have not yet made any arrests. And officials with the New Hampshire Fire Academy and Emergency Medical Services are warning residents of a phishing scam going out to New Hampshire providers regarding EMS licensing, claims to be from the Division of Fire Standards and Training and Emergency Medical Services. The email includes a link. Recipients should not click the link. Instead, delete the email. 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
3: ABC News, I'm Wayne Cabot. We're learning there will be perpetual protection for the president under his settlement with the IRS. ABC Stephen Portnoy.
4: An order from the acting attorney general has the Justice Department agreeing it is forever barred and precluded from pursuing any currently pending matters against Donald Trump, his family, or Trump-affiliated entities. The order specifically mentions any tax returns filed up to the date of the settlement of the lawsuit. The order, which does not spell out or speak to any matters which might be pending, is signed by Todd Blanche, who previously served as the president's personal defense lawyer.
3: About the other part of the settlement, Vice President J.D. Vance says it using nearly $2 billion taxpayer dollars to compensate wronged Americans would finally put an end to what happened on January 6th.
5: Let's turn the page on this thing that we did under the last administration where we tried to throw people in prison because they had the wrong politics. Let's throw people in prison who broke the law.
3: He didn't rule out paying compensation to people convicted of assaulting police officers that day. ABC's Alex Stone is in San Diego with new information about the teenagers who shot up an Islamic center, killing three before killing themselves.
6: We have learned from sources that they were recording and live streaming this event as well. Law enforcement is reviewing very graphic video that was posted to a Gore website that showed this unfolding live and the end of it happening live as well, where they took their own lives. And so that is a part of this investigation. But it appears that they planned this. They had a lot of hate, and they arrived here at the center yesterday, and they carried this out.
3: President Trump says he was an hour away from ordering more strikes on Iran this week, but then Gulf allies pressured him to hold off.
7: Yeah, it was all done. The boats, the ships are all loaded. They're loaded to the brim, and we're all set to start.
3: Brent crude at $107 a barrel now. 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
10: Wanted fugitive arrested in Derry. Manchester police investigate a fatal stabbing at a South Willow Street gas station, and a Manchester man sentenced to 20 to 30 years in jail. Good afternoon. I'm Jim Ryan for WFEA News. 45-year-old Paul Yeager of Derry is now in police custody after having been a wanted fugitive. Yeager was wanted on active warrants for felon in possession of a deadly weapon, possession of a controlled drug, and receiving stolen property involving a firearm. Following his arrest, Yeager was transported to the Rockingham County Jail, where he's being held without bail. Authorities have not yet released the name of a person who died following a stabbing yesterday afternoon at the Alltown mobile station located at 10.

0: 50 South Willow Street. According to Manchester police, a witness at the scene reported that a verbal altercation took place prior to the stabbing. The confrontation involved a male victim and a group of teens or individuals in their early 20s. The individuals involved in the fight fled the area in their vehicles. This is an ongoing investigation, and police have not yet made any arrests. 46-year-old Jason Philbrick of Manchester has been sentenced to 20 to 30 years in prison after being convicted of sex assault of minors. Philbrick pled guilty to 8 counts of aggravated felonious sexual assault against 2 minors. The victims reported that the assaults began approximately 29 years ago when they were 11 and 12 years old. Philbrick abused each of them for a period of years. And officials with the New Hampshire Fire Academy and Emergency Medical Services are warning residents of a phishing scam going out to New Hampshire providers regarding EMS licensing that claims to be from the Division of Fire Standards and Training and Emergency Medical Services. The email claims to have a secure message regarding licensing accessibility through the link. Recipients should not click the link. Instead, delete the email. More on these stories anytime, 1370WFEA.com.
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3: Now, your Granite State forecast.
4: For tonight, we'll have partly cloudy skies, low temperature dropping to about 69 degrees. Tomorrow, a mix of sun and clouds with a chance for a shower or a thunderstorm. It'll be breezy with a high around 88. Tomorrow night, lingering shower chances, mostly cloudy and a low dropping to 50. And Thursday, clouds to start the day, a little more sun for the afternoon, cooler with a high reaching 67. With your Granite State forecast, I'm Peggy James.
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4: 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Large institutions poured in the second biggest inflow on record, and barring coin demand, hit a 12-year high. Meanwhile, mine supply grew just 1%, new gold can't be printed, and a recent report said it plainly. 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
2: 45-year-old Paul Yeager of Derry is now in police custody after having been a wanted fugitive. Yeager was wanted on active warrants for felon in possession of a deadly weapon, possession of a controlled drug, and receiving stolen property involving a firearm. Authorities have not yet released the name of the person who died following a stabbing yesterday afternoon at the Alltown Mobile Station at 1050 South Willow. According to Manchester police, a witness at the scene reported a verbal altercation took place prior to the stabbing. Police have not yet made any arrests. And officials with the New Hampshire Fire Academy and Emergency Medical Services are warning residents of a phishing scam going out to New Hampshire providers regarding EMS licensing, claims to be from the Division of Fire Standards and Training and Emergency Medical Services. The email includes a link. Recipients should not click the link. Instead, delete the email. 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
13: Now, your Granite State forecast.
9: For tonight, we'll have partly cloudy skies, low temperature dropping to about 69 degrees. Tomorrow, a mix of sun and clouds with a chance for a shower or a thunderstorm. It'll be breezy with a high around 88. Tomorrow night, lingering

0: morning shower chances, mostly cloudy and a low dropping to 50. And Thursday, clouds to start the day, a little more sun for the afternoon, cooler with a high reaching 67. With your Granite State forecast, I'm Peggy James.
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0: President Trump only has one African-American in his cabinet. We're here to support him. There's a lot more that we can do if given the opportunity. So, but again, thank you for allowing me to have an audience with you.
1: All right. Thank you, sir. Appreciate it. Let's keep going. Gene, Bend, Oregon. Hold on here. My screen is all screwed up. Sirius XM satellite is wide awake tonight. Go right ahead, please.
2: Yeah. So I'm a war hawk. Have been ever since the Shah was deposed. I spent 2 years in Germany on a Czech border. And our nation has never been designed to be a world power. Our political will changes every 4 years. Remember what Bush the Younger said. We want to fight them over there so we don't fight them over here, and now we're fighting them over here. I'm a war hawk. We should take that island. But,
1: right.
2: The world has been playing us for fools for over 100 years. We need to withdraw from NATO, withdraw from the UN, keep our big stick, keep the biggest Navy in the world, keep the strong, hardcore Marine Corps, and if you mess with us, you get the horn. And then we pull back. We need to pull all our troops back home and dominate this world economically, not militarily.
1: All right, my friend. All right. I appreciate your call very much. We'll be right back.
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2: From ABC News, I'm Dave Packard. The Senate narrowly advanced an Iran war powers resolution this afternoon by a vote of 50-47. It's the first time the Senate's approved moving forward with the resolution after seven previously failed votes. Republican Senator Bill Cassidy switched his vote after getting primaried over the weekend by a Trump-endorsed challenger. An extraordinary order from the Justice Department barring the IRS from investigating past actions of President Trump, his oldest sons, and their companies. It follows the Justice Department's new fund, $1.8 billion in taxpayer money to compensate Trump allies, potentially going to January 6 rioters who attacked police officers. On the Hill today, Senator Chris Van Hollen calling out Acting Attorney General Todd Blanche.
3: Yesterday, you created a $1.8 billion slush fund to dole out taxpayer dollars to the president's supporters, including those who attacked this Capitol on January 6. That is pure theft of public funds.
2: The first polls closing in a critical primary night. Kentucky, Georgia, Alabama, Pennsylvania, Idaho, and Oregon are all in the spotlight. In Kentucky, President Trump wants to oust incumbent Republican Congressman Tom Massey, who he accuses of being disloyal.
4: Massey's closing argument to voters in Kentucky is that he best represents his district. He also points to money flowing into Northern Kentucky from the GOP establishment from all across the country, particularly from supporters of Israel, all in favor of his opponent, former Navy SEAL Ed Galrod.
2: ABC Stephen Portnoy. Authorities in San Diego are still trying to determine a motive for yesterday's shooting at an Islamic center. Two teenage gunmen believed to have killed three people. The gunmen later died from self-inflicted gunshot wounds. ABC's Alex Stone in San Diego.
5: We have learned from sources that they were recording and live streaming this event as well. Law enforcement is reviewing very graphic video that was posted to a Gore website.
2: The shooting being investigated as a hate crime. You're listening to ABC News.
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8: Manchester police investigate a fatal stabbing at a South Willow Street gas station. Manchester man sentenced to 20 to 30 years in jail, and New Hampshire Fire Academy is warning residents of a phishing scam. Good afternoon. I'm Jim Ryan, WFEA News. Authorities have not yet released the name of the person who died following a stabbing yesterday afternoon at the Alltown Mobile Station located at 1050 South Willow Street. According to Manchester police, a witness at the scene reported that a verbal altercation took place prior to the stabbing. The confrontation involved a male victim and a group of teenagers or individuals in their early 20s. The individuals involved in the fight fled the area in their vehicles. This is an ongoing investigation. Police have not yet made any arrests. 46-year-old Jason Philbrick of Manchester has been sentenced to 20 to 30 years in prison after being convicted of sex assault of minors. Philbrick pleaded guilty to 8 counts of aggravated felonious sexual assault against 2 minors. According to court documents, the victims reported that the assaults began approximately 29 years ago when they were 11 and 12 years old. Philbrick abused each of them for a period of years. And officials with New Hampshire Fire Academy and Emergency Medical Services are warning residents

0: of a phishing scam going out to New Hampshire providers regarding EMS licensing that claims to be from the Division of Fire Standards and Training and Emergency Medical Services. The email claims to have a secure message regarding licensing accessibility through the link, which then prompts the user to download a file update. Recipients should not click the link. Instead, delete the email. And 19-year-old Brian Brittell of Plastow was arrested by police following an investigation into drugs being sold to students at Timberlane High School. Officials assisted in the investigation. Mr. Brittell was taken into custody without incident. More on these stories anytime, 1370WFEA.com.
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4: Now, your Granite State forecast.
5: For tonight, we'll have partly cloudy skies, low temperature dropping to about 69 degrees. Tomorrow, a mix of sun and clouds with a chance for a shower or a thunderstorm. It'll be breezy with a high around 88. Tomorrow night, lingering shower chances, mostly cloudy and a low dropping to 50. And Thursday, clouds to start the day, a little more sun for the afternoon, cooler with a high reaching 67. With your Granite State forecast, I'm Peggy James.
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7: Hello, America. 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Our number, 877-381-3811, 877-381-3811. Rich, can you, let's see. I have a problem with my screen here. Believe it or not. You sent this to me. One second, folks. I gotta find something here. The post the president made today. Do you have that there? Any chance that you can send it again? Because I can't find it. Ah! I found it. Here we go. The president posted this last night, became aware of it today, because the War Powers Act vote in the U.S. Senate that's been taking place, they had a preliminary vote 50-47, which he lost. But a lot of the Republican senators, or at least enough of them, were not there. You should know right now in the race in the 4th Congressional District in Kentucky between Galran and Massey. Galran, it's early yet. It is what it is, has a very significant lead. It looked like about 13 points. So we shall see. We're going to keep an eye on that one. In the end, Massey basically was saying he was running against the Israeli lobby. I don't get it. These guys are kind of nuts anymore. But no, he was running against Trump. He didn't want to, but Trump was definitely running against him, if you will. And so I had written this a couple of months ago on the War Powers Act, because I think what Congress is doing is outrageous, quite frankly, from a constitutional perspective, and a lot of constitutionalists agree with me. So I had posted this, and the president reposted it last night. The truth about war powers, fact, no president of either party has accepted the constitutionality of the 1973 War Powers Act. Every president is viewed as a violation of separation of power, the president's Article II plenary power to run foreign policy and his authority as commander-in-chief. Fact, the Supreme Court has never ruled on the act's constitutionality and likely never will. Indeed, Congress itself is split on the issue, with Democrats supporting Democrat presidents and Republicans supporting Republican presidents. The War Powers Act is nothing but a political tool used by members of Congress, typically against the president of the opposite party. Their arguments mostly switch from one side to the other, depending on who the president is. Fact, the first draft of the Constitution of the United States provided that Congress would have the power to make war. The delegates at the Constitutional Convention rejected that language and changed it to declare war, intentionally watering it down because they did not believe a body with numerous members was institutionally capable of making such decisions. Well, that by God is true. Fact, to declare war does not result in making war. For example, if Congress were to declare war and a president refused to accept such a declaration, Congress can't force the commander-in-chief to execute such a war. Congress declaring war, which it has done a mere 11 times, mostly during World War II, since the nation's founding, is essentially the highest means by which it can proclaim its support for a war. It is not a condition precedent to making war, and never has been. Fact, the only power Congress has to prevent a military operation is the power of the purse. That said, a president who is commander-in-chief has authorized military action will not sign such a bill, for it's intended to prevent what he has already commanded. Therefore, Congress would need a two-thirds majority of both houses to override his veto. In other words, a president has broad power to take military action. It seems to be growing. Gallrein at 57%, Massey at 43%. Again, there's a lot of vote that hasn't counted yet, but we're talking about a congressional district. I don't know how he's going to make that up. Do you, Mr. Producer? I don't think so. And then last fact on this War Powers Act, other than the vice president, the president is the only federal official elected by the entirety of the people. In addition to the institutional impossibility of war powers and decisions in the hands of a multi-member body like Congress, the president is the only official who is elected to, among other things, serve as commander-in-chief. Now, this is the bottom line, the short answer to those who keep bringing up the War Powers Act and so forth. Now, I want to make it clear, this call board, we have 8 slots for 8 callers, and it has been full all night. It's full most nights, but it got filled up right away when I posed the question about Iran. And I understand this isn't a scientific poll of any kind, but it's clear that almost every single caller, as best as I can discern, that we've spoken to wants us to finish the job. Finish the job. Let's go to Jeffrey in Georgia, the great WFLA. How are you?
8: I'm great. Because your comments here on the War Powers Act is exactly why I listen to you, Mark. Listen, I live down in an area where we had a football coach, Bobby Bowden, who used to do a lot of fakes to win a lot of football games.
7: Yeah, I remember him.
8: I think the president ought to keep going ahead and having all these discussions about what they're going to do. In the meantime, the United States generals, hopefully they're creative, get in there with the Kurds, make a deal with them that this time they'll keep. Allow the Kurds to make a incursion into Iran to draw these Islamic radicals into fighting the Kurds, and we and Israel give them air support and take out their military on the ground.
7: I kind of like that idea. Yeah, that's not a bad idea. Whether it's the Kurds, the Iranians, or even others, arm them and give them the air support, give them the tactical, information that they need, the satellite information to target. I mean, we've kind of been in this ceasefire what now, Jeffrey? About 6 weeks. I think this would have been over already if we had perhaps done that. This isn't a criticism of anybody. I'm just giving my own opinion. Excellent call, my friend. Thank you. Let's go to Chip, Alexandria, Virginia, the great WMAL. Chip, go right ahead, please.
9: Hello, Mark. As I listen to the callers, I get somewhat disconcerted when I compare our present population with the World War II generation. And when I hear people whining about $5 gas and, maybe 2 more months and blah, blah, blah. And if they would really be whining if they experience a nuclear attack, but that doesn't even enter their mind.
7: You know, your point is a very, very important point. And I think the reason for this is we feel so safe and comfortable here. Because we are safe and comfortable, but we are not safe and comfortable from a nuclear missile. And you're so right. And so I think people just don't want to believe that it's a threat. They don't want to believe it's possible, particularly when you have an entire party, the Democrat Party, many in the media, and these isolationist neo-fascists going on and on and on about, oh, they weren't going to threaten us. Oh, they were forever away. Oh, and on and on and on. In other words, they give them a reason to hang on to in disbelief. But they better believe these sort of things, because you're right. The only way to prove them wrong is for a nuclear missile to hit the United States.
9: That's about it. The other thing, though, is we need solidarity. World War II, there was a lot of objection to getting into the war and all that. But after Pearl Harbor, everybody came together, and it was not a question of send the troops in. Their sons went. They went. And that's the... We're too soft on it. I'm a Vietnam veteran, so I'm a little old to go. But this is important enough. I would be willing to. But I just worry, because it seems like we've lost that solidarity, and we've got a bunch of lazy, just completely spoiled people that are, oh, it's $5 a gallon. Well, no, I'm not going to put up with that. And it's crazy.
7: Or I want free food. Or I want free housing. Or I want this. Or I want that, even though they haven't earned it. Or that guy's too rich. Take his money. Give it to me. Or give it to somebody else. I know where you're coming from, Chip. And I want to thank you for your service, man. God bless you. Terrific. We'll be right back.
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2: 45-year-old Paul Yeager of Derry is now in police custody after having been a wanted fugitive. Yeager was wanted on active warrants for felon in possession of a deadly weapon, possession of a controlled drug, and receiving stolen property involving a firearm. Authorities have not yet released the name of the person who died following a stabbing yesterday afternoon at the Alltown Mobile Station at 1050 South Willow. According to Manchester police, a witness at the scene reported a verbal altercation took place prior to the stabbing. Police have not yet made any arrests. And officials with the New Hampshire Fire Academy and Emergency Medical Services are warning residents of a phishing scam going out to New Hampshire providers regarding EMS licensing, claims to be from the Division of Fire Standards and Training and Emergency Medical Services. The email includes a link. Recipient should not click the link. Instead, delete the email. 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
1: Now, your Granite State forecast.
9: For tonight, we'll have partly cloudy skies, low temperature dropping to about 69 degrees. Tomorrow, a mix of sun and clouds with a chance for a shower or a thunderstorm. It'll be breezy with a high around 88. Tomorrow night, lingering shower chances, mostly cloudy and a low dropping to 50. And Thursday, clouds to start the day, a little more sun for the afternoon, cooler with a high reaching 67. With your Granite State forecast, I'm Peggy James.
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That restaurant you always recommend? 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The place that never lets you down? If you don't nominate them, they might not even make the ballot. Every year, great businesses miss out simply because no one took